Yes, that is the voice of a true legend. That's Aguajetas, Manuel de los Santos, known as Aguajetas, from Jerez de la Frontera, Curo de Jerez on the guitar. And the piece we listened to was a Siguerías. And this comes from the recording El Rey del Cante Gitano, Aguajetas, who we were fortunate enough to catch in the Bay Area, some of us, a couple times in this, was maybe last, maybe 15, 20 years ago. Nina Menendez produced those concerts. Aguajetas passed in Jerez back in 2015 at age 76. And that was Jose Merced. And the piece was Tangos de Ida y Vuelta from the legendary Jose Merced from his recording Mi Única Llave. And before that, it was Marina Heredia from Granada, Spain. One of my favorite recordings. I always come back to this one. Simply entitled Marina, and the piece we listened to was Sed. And at the top, it was, we heard it on vinyl, on a great recording of the greatest flamenco guitarist recorded in Madrid. It's simply entitled Flamenco on vinyl, and recording of various guitarists. We heard the great Niño Ricardo. Por Malagueña is the piece that we listened to. Niño Ricardo, a big influence on guitarists who followed him, like Paco de Lucía and Tomatito. Let's continue.

Yes, the voice of Martirio from Spain, where her son Raul Rodriguez on flamenco guitar, Chano Dominguez on piano, and the piece we listened to, Alma Mia, composition by the legendary Mexican composer Maria Grever, Alma Mia. Before Martirio, it was the voice of Montse Cortez, Vicente Amigo on guitar. You could hear Vicente's voice as well on that. And it was the piece Oda a la Guitarra with the lyrics by Pablo Neruda. This coming from the recording Neruda in El Corazon. It's a CD and a DVD and another one I keep coming back to. And that takes us to 531 here at Listener Sponsored Radio, KPFA or KPFB in Berkeley, KFCF in Fresno, K248BR in Santa Cruz, online at kpfa.org. And you're tuned into In Your Ear. I'm Art Sato, hoping you're enjoying the music. This afternoon, I'll be with you till 6, and at 6, the evening news, as we make another transition and change the scene again and go to Buenos Aires.

The Orquesta Típica Fernández Fierro. And this from the recording Destrucción Masiva. And the piece we listened to was Sin Dudas y Con Firmeza, preceded by Aníbal Troilo and his orchestra with Roberto Goyeneche singing lead on Cómo se planta la vida, going back to the early 60s. Wow. And Fernández Fierro again before that, and that was from their recording Invesado en Origen, that goes back to like 2001, one of their, well, the first Fernández Fierro recording that I got. Love it, Fernández Fierro. The piece was Waldo. And at the top of the set, Richard Galeano. And the piece was Pedro y Pedro, Astor Piazzolla's composition, as we continue.

0: And we're going out with Astor Piazzolla's composition, Romance del Diablo. And this is performed by Julian Vatt, Octango. They provide the music for Boca Tango. And before that, it was Libertango, Piazzolla's Libertango, performed by Richard Galliano. And that wraps up In Your Ear. My name's Art Sato, thanking you for listening and inviting you to stay tuned in a couple minutes for the evening news.
1: What do you get when you find $5 in your pocket?
2: Oh, man, this is cool.
1: Now imagine reaching into the other one and finding another $5. 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It's like cloning your compassion. 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
3: 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Last I checked, we are still here. 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

0: Good evening. It's Saturday, October 10th, with Sharon Svoboda. I'm David Rosenberg, and this is the KPFA Evening News.
1: President Donald Trump says he has agreed to a deal to release stocks of diesel from Russia to try to ease high fuel costs in the U.S. before the midterm elections in November. But some analysts say that the deal probably will not have much effect on easing this global energy crisis, and that European countries could refuse to buy from Russia altogether. The deal comes in spite of years of sanctions on Russia over its war with Ukraine, the latest of which was announced last month, the U.S. specifically targeted buying Russian oil. Trump announced the agreement on social media after what he called a highly successful discussion with Russian President Vladimir Putin.
0: A People First foreign policy pledge is calling on candidates for Congress to commit to three popular foreign policy positions in order to come out ahead in midterm elections and deliver change. KPFA spoke to two of the organizers behind the pledge. David Vine is a fellow at the Transition Security Project and a steering committee member of the Network to Dismantle the Military-Industrial Complex. Samer Arabi is the Associate Director of Political Education and Research at the Center for Constitutional Rights, as well as an activist with the Arab Resource and Organizing Center and Iraq Action. They talked about the People First campaign and its significance.
2: The People First foreign policy pledge is a simple demand for radical change. It's a demand that all congressional candidates, regardless of party, commit to three very simple and broadly supported foreign policy positions that people across the country really desperately want and need. First, to end the Iran war and all endless wars. Second, to cut the Pentagon budget and abolish ICE. And third, to stop arming Israel and other governments and militaries committing human rights abuses. Three very simple positions that are widely supported across the political spectrum, including among Republicans, but especially among large majorities of Democrats and independents.
0: So how are you going to get this message out to various candidates? Do you have a list of people that you're going to call or email?
2: It's a good question. We've started by asking allies to sign on and people around the country to sign on. And we have more than 20 organizations that have endorsed the pledge, including AROC Action locally here in the Bay Area, but working nationwide, the American Friends Service Committee, dissenters, a wonderful youth-led group, Veterans for Peace, About Face, Veterans Against the War, among many others, as well as dozens of foreign policy experts who've endorsed this pledge that, again, just states what is widely popular in the country. Three very simple positions that everyone running for Congress should support. We hope that people will ask candidates if they support these three simple common sense positions. And we hope some candidates will indeed support the pledge. We've had at least two people running for Congress already sign on to the pledge.
0: And yet a lot of these people are very much tied to the

0: that show whether people are willing to be accountable to their constituents or they're not. And, you know, I think you hit the nail right on the head earlier on talking about historically, you know, members of Congress and the administration or whatever, the whole idea is, you know, more war, expand this out, let's do this more. And that has been the way for a really long time, despite what people think and despite what people want. And the reason I think that we're really focusing on this idea as a people first foreign policy pledge is that, you know, for decades now, this idea of foreign policy has been a thing that exists sort of outside of the democratic sphere, right? It's like, oh no, the experts will take care of this. We know what we're doing. Like, we don't have to care what people think. And what we've seen is an unmitigated disaster, right? Clear to absolutely anyone who can see it.
1: That's David Vine and Samer Arabi, two of the organizers of the People First Foreign Policy Pledge. For more information, you can go to peoplesforeignpolicy.us.
2: The WAFA News Agency is reporting that four Palestinians have been injured after Israeli settlers attacked them near the town of Beila, south of Nablus. WAFA said the settlers assaulted the farmers southeast of the town and that the Palestinians were taken to a hospital for treatment. The Colonization and Wall Resistance Commission tallied at least 12 Israeli settler attacks today as they accosted olive harvesters and expelled farmers from their land. Violence against Palestinian farmers has escalated sharply over the past 3 years.
1: The Palestinian struggle for self-determination has attracted a lot of support around the world, whether it's in nearby countries in the Middle East or on other continents. Pierre Labossière is the co-founder of the Haiti Action Committee and the Haiti Emergency Relief Fund. Here he is speaking about the connection of the Haitian people's struggle with that of the Palestinian people.
3: Haitians are quick to point to those threads, you know. I remember back in the late 60s or early 70s, the song of the movement was already comparing the Haitian struggle with the Palestinian struggle. There was a very popular song of the movement that was mentioned in Palestine in the context of what Haitians were living through. So the loss of our home at the time, and I'm talking late 60s, early 70s, when I first got to New York, that's when I heard that song. And so we had families of Palestinian Haitians who are the Israeli brothers who were assassinated as well. They were very progressive folks, part of the movement because they had been born in Haiti and they were part of the movement of the people. And so they were assassinated. One of them was killed within months of each other, I believe, in 1993. And it was horrible. The images coming out of Palestine, out of Gaza, the bombing, what's going on, is really showing people and all the talk of moving the Palestinians out. You know, people are relating that to what they are hearing from members of the elite. There is a particular piece, actually it was a voice message that was being circulated all over Haiti, starting in December 2016, where this self-identified member of the Haitian elite, in very racist terms, talked about removing Haitians from Haiti to send them back to Africa so that they could get the land because the land is very rich. And so they have the money, they control all the economics of Haiti, and they use really horrific racist language to describe the people, the black folks of Haiti, and to remove us. So there are many things that constantly remind Haitians that very similar things that they are living through is very connected to what people in Palestine and Gaza are living through.
1: That's Pierre Labossière of the Haiti Action Committee.
2: According to Lebanon's national news agency, Israeli forces have set fire to 7 areas in southern Lebanon in the town of Qiyam, with blazes affecting many olive trees. Fires have been reported in a number of locations near the town. The olive industry is an important source of income for Lebanese farmers in rural areas. There's been at least $236 million in damage to the olive oil industry since Israel invaded southern Lebanon.
1: Progressive activists have organized a campaign to get the authorities to drop the charges against former Green Party presidential candidate Jill Stein for opposing Israel's actions in Gaza. Stein says that as a result of standing with Washington University students peacefully protesting what is widely considered Israel's genocide in Gaza in 2024, she finds herself fighting what she calls false criminal charges of assaulting a police officer and trespassing. She faces up to 18 months in prison if convicted. KPFA spoke with Green Party activist Laura Wells about Stein's case.
4: Well, it was April 27th, 2024. So that was 2.5 years ago at Washington University in St. Louis.

0: Missouri. And she was invited, since she was at, she was a presidential campaign for the candidate for the Green Party, and she was invited by students at Washington University in St. Louis to join them in a protest against Boeing, who has been making profit on genocide, on war, weapons of war that were used by the Israeli military in Gaza. And so there are photos and videos and everything of a police officer actually shoving a big bicycle against Jill Stein and a number of other people, just really pushing in. And 100 people, well, I should backtrack, totally peaceful for hours and hours until the police were called in and started making mass arrests. So the police shoved a huge bicycle against people, started arresting of like 100 people. And 2.5 years later, they've dropped all the charges except for one person, and that was Jill Stein, and charging her with assaulting a police officer and with trespassing. And they dropped all the charges on the other 100 people. And
1: does she think it was because she was a more well-known person, or she doesn't know?
0: It's hard to look at it any other way. Yeah. So that's the way she looks at it as well. There are videos on the website that, you know, you can hear what she had to say after she got out of jail that night. I mean, there's so many ways that, you know, the bottom line. So that's the details of that particular attempt to shut down, basically shut down our democracy. It's an example of lawfare. I mean, things like this take a lot of time and a lot of money to fight. They should be called a frivolous lawsuit immediately. And it's, you know, preposterous.
1: So you have some demands that you'd like to see met. What are they?
0: Drop all the charges against Jill Stein. That's this moment. Restore the students and faculty of Washington University to good standing. There have been problems there, as we know, across the country, where people have taken stands against genocide and they've lost their credentials, they've lost their jobs, they've lost their diplomas. The third demand, acknowledge that opposing genocide does not equal, is not the same thing as anti-Semitic. And what opposing genocide is an affirmation of the religious and humanitarian values that we share, whatever our beliefs are. And the fourth is divest from Boeing and the corporations that are profiting from genocide and all war, as a matter of fact.
1: That's longtime Green Party activist Laura Wells. For more information, you can go to jillstein.net. Israel's actions in the Middle East appear to have changed people's opinions about the nature of the Jewish state and the U.S. role in supporting it. Hala Ahmed is a policy analyst with the Palestinian Policy Network and an independent researcher, writer, and policy communications expert. She talked about how more and more people are now seeing U.S. and Israeli actions.
2: Here's the thing. The genocide in Gaza and the attacks on Lebanon have woken people up to a general policy of U.S. imperialism that is a huge climate risk, that undermines any notions of our values around reproductive justice, safety, life, dignity, democracy. And, you know, the genocide in Gaza and the continued occupation in Palestine is connected to warfare in multiple countries, and it creates an incredibly horrible precedent for all of our foreign policy. So people are connecting this to the genocide ongoing in Sudan, which very few people are reporting on, and the U.S.'s relationship with the UAE, which supplies weapons and funds the massacres ongoing in Sudan. They're connecting this to Haiti and to the Congo. And at the end of the day, voters are taking back their power and saying, leaders, you know, this is a democracy. You're accountable to us. And we're saying no more war, no more funding of war crimes, whether it's Palestine or Haiti or the Congo or Sudan. You know, this is a broad-based pro-peace agenda that we're calling for. And frankly, it invokes all of our other values, our concerns around climate change and our concerns around our freedoms writ large.
1: That's progressive policy expert Hala Ahmed.
3: President Mahmoud Abbas has postponed what would have been the first Palestinian election in almost 20 years. He issued a decree to further delay the voting for the Palestinian Legislative Council for nearly another year. WAFA, the official Palestinian news agency, said today that according to the decree, legislative elections planned for next month will be combined with a presidential race and set for September 11, 2027. Originally, the long-awaited parliamentary vote was set for November 28, with a presidential election expected early in 2027. The decree came after a committee of top Palestinian officials met this morning to discuss postponing the vote. The committee noted that Israel had not allowed election material or international observers to enter Gaza. In addition, Palestinian leaders say the Israeli military raids, settlement expansion, and settler violence in the occupied West Bank has made a fair vote in November impossible.
1: And you are listening to the evening news on 94.1 KPFA and 89.3 KPFB in Berkeley, 88.1 KFCF in Fresno, and online at kpfa.org. With Sharon Sobota, I'm David Rosenberg. What's behind the Trump administration's drive for more and more fossil fuels? KPFA spoke with Harry Adams of the Monterey chapter of Veterans for Peace to get an answer to that question. He doesn't think some environmentalists are getting what's really going on.
4: I started to notice that the different coalitions that are asking people to respond to the new drilling leases never mention that. What's the cause for the drive? It just says, here's the impact of the drive for more fossil fuels, but not really talking about it. Well, why at this time? And they never mention, part of the drive is, well, the U.S. military needs fossil fuels more than anyone else. So while we as individual consumers are said, oh, you got to watch what kind of car you drive, and, oh, you should use an electric stove, or, you know, all these individual consumer decisions that we're supposed to be making, and even for the environmental movement, for the most part, it not including that, let's look at the cause of the drive for fossil fuels, both in the impact of war and militarism, but then even the economic system that creates that consumption and need for more fossil fuels.
1: That's Veterans for Peace activist Harry Adams.
3: In India, police in the capital city of New Delhi have detained more than 1,000 protesters, opposition politicians, journalists, student union leaders, lawyers, and the founders of the Cockroach Youth Movement in an attempt to quash their demonstration demanding the resignation of Ganesh Kumar. The satirical Cockroach Janta Party and other youth groups had announced a protest for New Delhi on Saturday aimed at Chief Election Commissioner Kumar on revision of India's special intensive revision. The protesters accused the governing Bharatiya Janata Party of using the revision to sway election results. They say the BJP is working in collusion with appointees of the election commission, including Kumar. Opposition parties say that voter deletions also affected the outcome of some recent state elections won by the BJP. The Cockroach Party had planned to gather thousands of people at Jantar Mantar, a designated protest site in central Delhi. But the area was sealed off by security forces before the demonstration could get started. The capital was also in lockdown, with thousands of police and parliamentary personnel deployed across the city. Trains to New Delhi were canceled, mobile internet services were suspended, and metro stations and markets were closed in an effort to stop the protests. Small protests did take place somewhere in the city, including at the popular crafts market, Delhi Hut.
1: A new report released by the Sentencing Project has found that over 750,000 women are barred from voting because of a felony-level conviction. The report, entitled Women Silenced at the Polls, How Criminal Convictions Deny the Right to Vote, examines how the legal system has expanded the reach of felony disenfranchisement laws and left hundreds of thousands of women out of the democratic process. Kristen Budd is a senior research analyst at the Sentencing Project. She talked about what her organization is trying to do, and in this particular case, particularly when it comes to women.
5: This is part of the Sentencing Project's mission, is to end felony disenfranchisement and make sure every person can vote, regardless of whatever criminal legal involvement. So this report was specific to uplift women's voices. So both men and women who have felony level convictions can be disenfranchised depending on where they live, right? With the exception of Maine, Vermont, Washington, D.C., and Puerto Rico, voting rights are always maintained in those four jurisdictions. But part of our mission is racial justice, but also gender justice. So we wrote this report to uplift women's voices who have been influenced by felony disenfranchisement or imprisonment that affected how they could vote or if they could vote.
1: So are there moves in those states, the majority of states to fix that problem, to make sure that women can vote, or is there just too much prejudice on the part of state legislatures against people with felony convictions?
5: So we do see some movement this year. So in Virginia, that's one of the states we've highlighted in this report. So they technically need a constitutional change to change their felony disenfranchisement laws. So there is a ballot initiative on for November for Virginia to re-enfranchise people once they're exiting prison, so once they're done with their sentence. So that would be a big change this year. So that is one place that hopefully we'll see some movement and we'll see some justice-impacted people get their rights back.
1: So how many women are we talking about across the country?
5: So in the United States for women, and I'm totally in a blank here, but we have about 764,000 women that have lost their right to vote due to a felony-level conviction.
1: And there's no way they can get it back by some sort of rehabilitation program?
5: I always say 50 states, 50 stories, right? So each state has its own set of laws. So in one set of states, after your prison or jail sentence is done, you can get your voting rights back. Some will still make sure you can't vote, that you're banned from voting if you're on felony probation or parole. And then you have also a subset of states, so like Virginia, Kentucky, Tennessee, that have what we call these post-sentence restrictions. So that is like paying legal financial obligations, so fines, fees, restitution. Some states have child support. Then it just is a really high bar. So even having to get clemency or something from the governor of that state due to the way constitutions are written or the way state law is written.
1: So this is only for felonies, not misdemeanors.
5: Misdemeanors are interesting. So in the vast majority of states, you can vote while you're serving a misdemeanor sentence. So just to take one step back, if you're pretrial, meaning not convicted, right, but you're in jail, you can still vote. Okay, so we have six states. So it's Missouri, Illinois, Indiana, Michigan, Kentucky, and South Carolina. So if you're serving a misdemeanor sentence in those states, you're also stripped of your voting rights. So those states take it one step further. It's not just felonies, but also misdemeanors that will leave you disenfranchised if you're serving that sentence in a jail.
1: What about the history of this idea of denying people who have convictions the right to vote? How far back does it go? Was it just considered common sense in the old days?
5: Well, I mean, go back to our nation's history, right? How the country was founded and then slavery, racism, sexism, right? So white people, white men specifically, not wanting to share, so to speak, political power. So you do see disenfranchisement tied to, right, the states, their constitutions, how they were formed, because they didn't want to extend political power to other people, right, specifically people of color.
1: That's Kristen Budd of the Sentencing Project. There's been an upsurge in the struggle for fair wages on the part of restaurant and fast food workers in recent years. Saru Jayaraman is the president of One Fair Wage and the director of the Food Labor Research Center at the University of California, Berkeley. She talked about the struggle for fair wages at this historical moment.
6: I think that is where we're heading, is a moment where workers across the industry say, you know, we need power over our wages and working conditions. And they're getting it. They're getting it because you know, if you think about it in some ways, and I know people are cautious about using this word, but when 1.2 million workers walk off the job and say, we're not coming back until we get livable wages, some would call that a strike. That is a form of a strike. People are refusing to work in this industry until they get what they want. And so that is that kind of power that we're seeing, I think, can grow if we support these workers in this moment, if we work to pass legislation that will institutionalize the gains that they are obtaining in the streets, in the marketplace, they will feel more empowered to keep demanding more.
7: Resistance does take different forms. Yes.
6: Absolutely. Yes. Yeah. I think that's what's so beautiful. You know, when I teach social movements at UC Berkeley and you see these moments where it goes beyond any one institution or set of institutions, it really is this diffuse kind of zeitgeist or moment where workers have just truly reached their limit. It's like during the pandemic, workers experienced what they were always told was the worst thing that could happen to them. You know, for so many generations, literally since emancipation, workers in the restaurant industry were told, you may not earn much, but the worst thing that could happen is that you lose this job. And for all the single mothers in this industry and the workers who are really living on the edge, you know, that was what they thought. The worst thing is that I lose this job. And during the pandemic, that worst thing happened. They found that they survived. And that when they looked at it, they said, I never should have put up with these wages to begin with. And they started leaving in droves. Especially what we saw in full service restaurants was tips went way down because sales went down in the industry and harassment went way up. And at the point at which you're barely covering the cost of gas in the wages you get when you get to work, you reach a point where it costs more to get to work than you get when you get there and you're done. And so, yeah, I think that moment of reckoning where it's been so huge and diffuse, where so many workers have reached their limit, said enough is enough. And the worst thing is not to lose this job. It's to put up with this job and these wages. And I just can't do it anymore. This is just the beginning.
1: That's one Fair Wage president, Saru Jayaraman.
3: In Poland, three people have been injured in a stabbing attack in a further education college in Warsaw. It was the third attack on a school in the country in less than a week. The series of incidents has raised concern about copycat violence among young people, and police have checked tens of thousands of schools and detained dozens of people from across the country. In the latest attack, a 21-year-old woman used what police called a dangerous object to attack a 17-year-old woman. A police spokesman said the subject also ended up hurting two other people. The police did not identify the educational institution, but they said the school was open on Saturday because it's a higher education establishment. They also said the attacker did not know any of the victims. According to national media reports, the suspect was a student at the school.
1: And in other news, President Trump has called for new leadership in Ukraine and is urging Ukrainian President Volodymyr Zelensky to stop hitting Russian oil refineries. Our fall fund drive is officially over. We did fall a little short in reaching our goal. We're hoping that you can help us make up that gap. If you haven't contributed, if you possibly can, please do so now. Even if you have contributed, maybe you can make another donation to support this non-commercial, non-corporate, listener-sponsored radio station that we know you value, that we know you depend on. So please don't hesitate to go to kpfa.org to make that donation. And the weather for the Bay Area, temperatures in the high 40s and low 50s tonight, partly sunny on Sunday, with temperatures in the high 60s along the coast and the mid-70s inland. In the central San Joaquin Valley, lows in the mid-50s tonight, a chance of rain on Sunday, highs around 84 degrees. And that's it for the news tonight. Thanks for joining us with Sharon Sobota. I'm David Rosenberg. Good evening.

0: renowned Marxian economist and host of Economic Update, Richard Wolff.
1: We allow, by the way, other countries don't, but we allow our news and our TV stations and all that to be private capitalist enterprises. And what that means is they are governed by what's profitable. They will tell you that. It's no big secret. It's nothing they hide. They're in the business to make money. So they're not going to challenge the profit system. When they see profit leading to a really bad outcome, like a pollution and so on, they're not going to be eager to make the connection in their reporting between this bad event and the profit that made it happen. Because profit is what they're doing. Profit is why they cover one story and not another.
0: Get learned only on KPFA.
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3: I'm Laura. And this is Laura Flanders and Friends. Welcome.
11: This is a coming-of-age moment for democracy. It's a coming-of-age moment for humanity. Are we going to choose kindness over cruelty? Our Earth systems work towards harmony. And sometimes destruction can be working towards harmony. Not us destroying, but there are some things in our system that are no longer useful. This is quite the time. We were given quite the opportunity to come in at this time.
12: We are in what today's guest calls a dark night of our national soul. Violence is targeting our women and girls and all those who identify as female. We're witnessing an epidemic of those who never make it home and are never heard from again. The Arctic ice is melting, and record numbers of our young people are losing their dreams to the doom scroll of the internet. So how do we find our courage? If every generation has a story to tell, what's this one's? In her newest book, our guest today reminds us that unusual things can happen at the intersection of time, form, place, and passion, and it is just possible that our story is unfolding exactly as it should. Those lines come from Girl Warrior on Coming of Age, the latest book from the celebrated writer Joy Harjo. Written as a guide for young people, especially young Indigenous girls, there is a message in Girl Warrior for anyone looking for help finding their way. And that, it seems to me, is all of us right now. Certainly me, which makes me very happy to welcome Joy Harjo to our program. Harjo is the author of countless books, including two American Book Award winners in Mad Love and War and Crazy Brave. And she was the executive editor of the groundbreaking When the Light of the World Was Subdued, Our Songs Came Through, a Norton anthology of Native Nations poetry. Harjo's a saxophone player and performer, a visual artist, a member of the Muscogee Creek Nation, and served three terms as the 23rd Poet Laureate of the United States from 2019 to 2022.
13: Here's Joy Harjo performing We the Peoples before at the Kennedy Center for First Peoples Fund.

0: by police.
1: It is my incredible honor and pleasure to welcome Joy Harjo to Laura Flanders and Friends. Welcome, friend.
2: Well, I'm glad to be back. It's been years.
1: Way too long.
2: Many years.
1: And thank you for this book. I took the liberty of lifting from your words to describe the nation, the moment that we're in as I'm feeling it. How would you describe it if you were to do it afresh today? How would you describe this moment that we're in?
2: You know, we're here to grow spiritual muscle. And this is quite the time. We were given quite the opportunity to come in at this time. This is what I tell younger generations too, that they came in with exactly what we needed to get through and to learn. I mean, we are here to learn, and the learning continues no matter how young or how old you are. It's, you know, it's important that you keep open.
1: Well, this book, as you say, started out as a guide for young people, but it feels as if it became much more.
2: This book came about because I travel about quite a bit speaking, especially in universities. That's my major touchdown places and native communities. And I speak to young people. And so I wrote this thinking about who they are, what they're going through during this time to, maybe give assistance because of things that I've been through. Nor do I want to tell anyone what to do, but when you get to my age, you know, you've got some kind of wisdom. You've had teachers. I've had many, many teachers and mentors along the way. And so I just wanted to pass this along. And as I wrote, I did start to realize that, well, this is a coming of age moment, you know, for democracy. It's a coming of age moment for humanity. Are we going to choose kindness over cruelty? So in a way, this book has turned out to address this age that we're all in together. Coming of age just isn't becoming an adult, but it's all of the kinds of becomings as we move toward self-knowledge, which is also community knowledge.
1: Well, you write in the book in a variety of ways how challenging transformation can be, sometimes physically painful, often spiritually so. Our people are seeing, all of us are seeing tremendous rates of despair. Suicide rates have gone up something like 36% in 2 decades, especially among young people and kids of color, indigenous kids most of all. How did you find those young people and how did you connect with them?
2: Well, one of the stories, I think it's the third one in called Mystery, was in the 80s. I was called up to the Wind River Reservation because the suicide was epidemic. And so much that it even was in the national news, and natives rarely get into the national news. And so the community people called me in because they know the power of language, and they knew that poetry could be helpful to the young people. And so that story is about going up there and engaging with the young people and thinking about too what they were going through. And it's interesting. I love what happens when you're in the middle of creation, whatever it is, and things come. And I always say, thank you. Where did that come from? And I started thinking about how adolescence, or even a period like we're going through now in this country and the whole earth, is, you know, you're a caterpillar in your knowledge base, sort of in your awareness, and you're eating and taking in information and stories. And then the next thing you know, you're wrapped up in them and it all starts to mesh and deteriorate. And there's chaos. Like right now, there's chaos. You don't know from one moment to the next what kind of insanity is going to erupt from the house where there is supposed to be a leader in residence. So that's that chaotic soup. But then in the stories, you know, what emerges from that is the butterfly. I equate in that story going from being a child to an adult is like that. That teenagehood, coming of age period is like that. But it's like that right now within, you know, in our collective community.
1: Well, I want to believe that we're shedding all those little legs and growing wings, and that it's just painful. So I can relate to the discomfort, perhaps. And I guess that brings me to your question about how you found your story. I think if I remember from your memoirs, you wrote about, I think you put it as escaping to the warmth of Santa Fe to a native school, not how people normally talk about those native boarding schools. But for you, yours had a focus on arts, and you were always an artist, a visual artist and a music maker. Describe that for us, if you would, that moment in your life, that period for you.
2: Yes. I mean, the residential or Indian schools could be pretty brutal, you know, with large graveyards attached to them. And there was even some of that. I went to the Institute of American Indian Arts when it was a Bureau of Indian Affairs school, and they were doing something then that had never been done before, which is arts. They brought in some of the finest native and non-native artists, and you had to, as a student, it went from eighth to grade to 12th and 2 years postgraduate, you had to apply. I applied with drawings, and I got in, and it saved my life. Because, I mean, can you imagine being, it's sort of like the Fame School in New York, you know, where you're suddenly around your own kind. You know, you're the weirdo, but so is everybody else, you know. And everyone has a similar story. We came from Native communities all over the country, even as far as from Florida to Alaska, to make art with people who were making art. That became my home, and that really saved my life. Yet we weren't allowed to speak native languages. There was still residue, you know, from the previous Indian school, previous Indian school incarnations. But this one was, I guess, a kind of bridge.
1: You talk a lot in the book about the challenge of sort of surfing, bad verb, but the internet. And it does seem to me that a lot of people go to the internet for what you found at that school, for community, for people like them, for their own folks. How do you weigh the sort of advantages and disadvantages of everybody in their palm of their hand, or so many people being able to connect to the world?
2: I think that a lot of the young, at least what I've noticed going on the internet, because I go on there too, is that they're not who people aren't often who they say they are, or they remake their image with effects or so on to be somebody who they think they should be. I think that's the main difference. At Indian school, we were just who we were. We weren't dealing with filters. We weren't dealing with trying to fit in with people we didn't even know, you know, in that community.
0: This is Laura Flanders and friends. Laura's guest is renowned poet, performer, writer, and activist Joy Harjo of the Muscogee Creek Nation, the first Native poet laureate of the United States and the author of numerous award-winning books. Her latest, Girl Warrior on Coming of Age, is a companion and guide dedicated especially to young Indigenous girls finding their path in a complex world. Coming up next, how do we balance our stories with those of our ancestors, especially when the truths are difficult and the moment demands honesty? Joy also offers her perspective on what it means to inherit, steward, and rethink wealth through the lens of tribal history and collective responsibility. You can watch this episode and see our guests in action at lauraflanders.org. That's also where we invite you to subscribe to our newsletter so that you'll be the first to know about upcoming shows and web exclusives. Subscribers also get the full uncut conversation from today's guest. The discussion continues, but first here's Fire by Bright Dark Dawn, featuring Joy Harjo, courtesy of the artist.

0: I guess one of the things I have in my mind is how to balance our own story with our ancestors' story, with what we bring into this moment, which can feel heavy but also helpful, as you say.
1: Or impossible. Impossible, because you think about it, is there's contradictions. Every one of us is a contradiction. I finally had to realize through the years is you can't make peace with everything. That there is no, you cannot, like, there are people in our families we can't talk to because they're not going to listen. And are we going to listen to them because they're supporting somebody who, you know, is going down the street and taking the grandfather of friends who has never lived in another country and dragging him off into dragging them off and sending them to a country they've never been to.
0: Never to come home and never to be heard from again.
1: Yeah, yeah. So I'm not sure, because I am about, I think, well, everybody has a story, and all this, you know, the whole first part one is about a dream, you know, where all the stories exist. But it doesn't mean that the stories aren't the same. We need a diversity of stories. I mean, there would be no story at all without challenge. There would be no story without contradictions. The bone and the muscle of being human is stories. That's what we do. I remember going through years ago thinking about what use are human beings to the ecosystem. And I really couldn't find a reason that we were here except that we make stories, you know, that, and that it's important we express gratitude and that we're helpful to the other beings, to each other and the other beings who live here.
0: So how are we doing on that front?
1: I think most people really want the same things. They might go about it in a different way. And I don't know how you deal with that with people who demand, and we see a lot of that here with certain religions, especially in the state of Oklahoma, who demand that everyone think like them. And they will enact laws to force that, to force. And I don't know what, I don't know what you do with that, really. I mean, we can stand up, and then there's a point to where you start feeding it because you're giving them all the energy. And yet you need to acknowledge it, but continue to make a story weave that includes the children and includes, you know, is about making a place of that so that everyone has fresh water, so that, you know, everyone has enough food to eat. You know, you're not stealing from the poor to give the money to people who already have too much money. In the Muscogee tradition, if somebody is accumulating and lives to accumulate, they're seen as being mentally ill.
0: Well, maybe that is the illness we are trying to shake off right this minute.
1: Yes, it's kind of inbuilt. It seems built into the system. And maybe this is why we're going through this, is to all of us to understand, to see it within ourselves, you know, and to change.
0: Music seems like it's playing a healing role with you too.
1: Yes. My mother was a songwriter, a singer, and we had some of the best country swing band musicians at our house jamming out.
0: You didn't always play the sax.
1: I always kind of wanted to, but I didn't pick up a saxophone till I was almost 40. I have a new album coming out from Folkways. They said I'm not supposed to say the name yet, but it'll be out from Folkways in March, and it was produced with Esperanza Spalding.
0: I can't wait for that. You have another book of poems coming out too. Is there anything you want to read from those?
1: Yes, I'll read a poem called Overwhelm. Again, addressing addressing these times. And I wound up in a little hotel room in Gunnison. It was in Gunnison, that's right, Gunnison, Colorado. And I remember noting on the elevator, there was a guy, he was really big, with a case of beer. And I thought, that's trouble. Well, he wound up in the hotel room next to mine. So here's the poem, Overwhelm. There was a door between the men arguing and me in the small town hotel when I returned late to my room. Then they went quiet. Which can be more dangerous? I became stealthy in my mind. Bad spirits find doorways in stupor. I used to see Cliff from the overwhelm and drink. I'd ride over the meadow of doubt flowers to the field of miracles where anything was possible in the blur. I never drank alone. It was the circle that drew me from the haunting to the waters. We remembered songs we thought we had forgotten, and we were beautiful beyond belief. The profane danced wildly with the sublime. How ridiculous now to think we were happy in the quick shelter we sought from truth. I now understand how a whole country can drink from the waters of illusion and go down, and how easy fury can turn to gunshots, then give way to torpor. I needed a respite from the story, then as in now. I counted the steps from midnight to home, to your arms. The dark skies of eternity were lit with small fires. They showed me the way. Mm.
0: That question of how you find your courage or find your way obviously is a big part of your multi-page message to the people reading this book. But if you were to speak to our audience today, and maybe specifically to fellow members of the Muscogee Nation, what's your suggestion for how you find your courage?
1: I find relatives and people who inspire me, and I listen to them. I may not have their words. I have their presences. Some of them are relatives. Some of them are plants. Some of them are poets. Some of them are artists. It's important to feed your spirit. It's important to feed your spirit that in that way, to keep going.
0: Who's fed yours?
1: Where do I start? I think about June Jordan's poems, of course, have been coming up quite a bit. I was very lucky to come of age as a poet when I did. With Audre Lorde was a mentor, Adrienne Rich, Ishmael Reed. I've had so many mentors. I've had an ongoing correspondence with my first poetry teacher at the University of New Mexico, David Johnson. And then the children, there's a group of, I watch these little girls that have just turned about 2, and they're incredible. You know, I'm thinking it's going to be okay when I see these little kids because of what they're bringing in. They're really intelligent. There's a wisdom about them. And they're watching. It's like they're already teenagers and they're only 2 years old. And I think, okay. And they inspire me. Yeah.
0: I love that you talk about curiosity and you end the book talking about curiosity. And we end every episode by saying, you know, stay kind, stay curious. You say, give chase, be curious. You want to speak about that? I loved that idea.
1: Yes. You know, my husband turned me on to that, particularly curious, because I can get into, like all of us can get into corners of things. But he said, if you're curious, he reminded me that, you know, just be curious. And so when I've gone into situations that before I would have a tendency to react to, I kind of stop and think, okay, what's behind this? What's around it? Walk around it in my mind and then take myself totally out of it and then come back in. It's sort of like having a drone, you know, a drone that can go through time. You know, that not only do you go around the situation with, you know, drone-like, but you can go through time with it. And somehow getting that perspective, then you're not so stuck, you know, you get perception can come with that curiosity.
0: So how much effort do you think we have to put into understanding, as you put it, the occupant of that house that is supposed to house a leader, and some of his followers?
1: Well, we have to know what's going on for real. But we have to keep in mind a vision. And I think democracy was a kind of collective vision that came out of the Haudenosaunee, but also the Muscogee Nation has been called one of the oldest democracies on the planet. And so if you keep in mind a vision, and then if there's a collective vision, that helps also. Because a collective vision towards unity or harmony in the end is going to work more, will work more than something that's breaking it apart. In whatever system it is, systems, our Earth systems work towards harmony. And sometimes destruction can be working towards harmony. Not us destroying, but there are some things in our system that are no longer useful.
0: You're a time traveler. If you were to look to the future, I don't know, 25, 50, 100 years, what do you think is the story that future will tell of us now?
1: That's a hard one, but looking at these children and looking at what's possible after seeing the intensity and the ferocity with which this breaking apart has seemed to have suddenly come about, is that it will be resolved in a way. It will be resolved in a way that we thought we couldn't quite imagine at this point. I don't like to use the word renaissance because that's so, but a spiritual, that's what is a spiritual renaissance.
2: 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Listen, as the generations move one against the other, we are bringing in a new story. We will be accompanied by ancient and new songs, and we will celebrate together.
0: Joy Harjo, thanks so much for being here with us on Laura Flanders and Friends. It's been a real delight.
1: Thank you.
0: The scandals keep on coming, and some have never gone away. Long before there was Jeffrey Epstein and his rape ring, there was the horror of murdered and missing indigenous women and girls. That crisis spans decades, arguably centuries, and involves thousands of cases in the U.S. and Canada. As the Epstein story finally generates elite media attention and some, one can only hope, more federal prosecution, indigenous women and girls and women-identified people continue to turn up dead or simply to not turn up at all. And no one seems to care except for Native activists, some of whom got themselves elected to Congress not long ago and passed a Not Invisible Act that created a commission that heard thousands of hours of testimony and produced a report that was posted on the government website in November of 2023. As soon as Donald Trump was elected for the second time and inaugurated, that commission report disappeared, along with most of the funding for prosecution and investigation and healing in the indigenous community. So as we call for the release of the Epstein files, let's call to make the Not Invisible Commission report visible once again. Because it's not just about blaming and shaming the powerful right now. It's about the culture shift that we need in this country. And that requires turning our conscience to the colonial cruelty at the heart of so much of it and cherishing our indigenous women and girls. You can find my full uncut conversation with Joy Harjo about her book Girl Warrior through subscribing to our free podcast. All the information's at our website. You might want to check out my Substack too. In the meantime, stay kind, stay curious. For Laura Flanders and Friends, I'm Laura. Thanks for joining us.
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and you are listening to KPFA. It's 7 o'clock, and you are listening to Casa Babylon. My name is Pedro Arroyo, and I am your host. So nice to be with you on this lovely Bay Area evening. We're going to get the set started with something by musician, poet, and painter Roland Breval. He's from Martinique. This is the title track from his Creole Gypsy album. Music by Roland Breval to begin the set.

and you are listening to KPFA music from a fantastic anthology. This one is titled Kaiso Power. Sound Revolution in Trinidad Music from covering a decade from 1970 to 1980. And it's just a killer. We heard a couple of pieces from this one, Michael Boothman's Family Tree, with a piece titled Taboo. Also from the same anthology, we heard Clive Zanda's Ogun out on the Soundwave label out of the UK. And then we began the set with another release on Soundwaves. We heard the work of Roland Breval with Creole Gypsy from Martinique. Both of these recordings came out this past summer, brought to us by our good friends at Soundwave Music in the UK. And you are listening to KPFA. It's Casa Babylon. My name is Pedro and I'm your host. I'm with you 7 to 9 p.m. every Saturday evening. I do want to let you know just briefly, our fall fun drive ended yesterday, Friday, October 9th, and we fell significantly short from meeting our goal of $450,000. 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You can still do it going to kpfa.org. 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

0: And you are listening to KPFA Music by Adrian Young. This is from the Afro Disco Makossa recording out on Linear Labs. Piece is titled Fire in the Disco. Adrian Young. Also in the set, we went to London with Kokoroko from their first four-song EP. A piece titled Adwa out on Brownswood. And then from the third recording by the Noma de Orchestra out of Sao Paulo, we heard a track titled Cidade Estrangeiro. This one is out on the New Blue label. The Noma de Orchestra on this, what they kind of consider a trilogy of recordings, kind of released, two released on another label, I believe on Far Out, and then this one brand new on New Blue. The Noma de Orchestra out of Sao Paulo, and you are listening to it all here on KPFA. It's Casa Babylon. My name is Pedro and I'm your host. We're going to continue with music. We're going to head on over to Brazil. Some more remix work by the great DJ Tahira. We're going to do something from this Tapioca anthology, again put together by DJ Tahira. The piece is by Josiel Conrad, and it sounds something like this.
1: Vem de boca, coloca a boca, deixa a boca. Mexe a boca, use essa boca. Não procrastina. Coloca a boca no trono.

And you are listening to KPFA music by the great Georgie Bain, being remixed by none other than DJ Tahira. This is the Tahira edit of a piece titled Palco, again, the work of Zeu, of Georgie Bain, I should say, being remixed by DJ Tahira. Also in that set, music by Zeu, Georgie, brand new, with Luigi Luna, and arrangements by Arthur Verocai. A piece is titled Apocalypse. This is a brand new single on this great collaboration, Zeu, Georgie, Luigi Luna, Arthur Verocai. And then we began the set with a great piece from the Tapioca anthology put together by our friend DJ Tahira out of Sao Paulo. We heard Josiel Conrad with a funky Carioca, the name of that piece. The anthology is titled Tapioca. Check it out if you can find it. DJ Tahira. And you can find him on Bandcamp. And you're listening to it all here on KPFA Casa Babylon. We're with you 7 to 9 p.m. every Saturday evening, bringing you music from all over the Americas and beyond. Our first hour is almost up. We're going to get this set started with the great Orquesta Acocan, featuring none other than Carolina Ontiveros. Orquesta Acocan.

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and you are listening to KPFA. It's Casa Babilon. I'd like to welcome you to the second hour. My name is Pedro and I'm your host. I'm with you every Saturday evening, 7 to 9 p.m. We're going to begin the set in Colombia with La Muchacha y El Propio Junte. The piece is titled Hierba Terra. La Muchacha from Colombia.

And you are listening to KPFA Music by Lido Pimienta. This is from her last recording. This one is titled Caribeña from Colombia. Brand new music by Lido Pimienta. This one is on the Anti label. Also in the set, we heard something by Combo Chimbita. This is a single that is titled Dímelo, which is great. They're cumbia, but they're not cumbia. Combo Chimbita from Colombia by way of New York City. And then we began the set with this lovely recording by La Muchacha y El Propio Junte. The recording is titled Los Ombligos, and we heard a piece titled Hierba, Terra from Colombia. This is a release, a joint release by Del Corazón Music. And Incorrecto and Pop-Up Art Music from Colombia. 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And like I mentioned at the beginning of the first hour, we finished our fall fun drive in short, significantly short this year, unfortunately. And this is the only time that I'll come to you during this hour. Just if you did not join our family, our KPFA family, there's still time to do it. You can go to kpfa.org, go to that donate button, and it's safe, easy, and secure. You can do it at any level. Again, we did not, unfortunately, did not meet our full goal. And if you have the means to do it, encourage you to do it at kpfa.org. And kind of why I mention this label, this band that we're listening to now. Just, again, this is one of the few spaces on in radio where you can hear artists like La Muchacha and El Propio Junte, brought to us all the way from Colombia by folks like Del Corazón Music, who live in our communities, who are looking for more than just what's out there in the mainstream waves, airwaves, I should say, or on those streaming services. 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We're going to go to Naucalpan, to Mexico, with the Son Rompepera, teaming up with Trish Toledo. This is music by Son Rompeperas, last recording, brand new, released last month, Marimbazos de Oro, Son Rompepera, and Trish Toledo.

And you're listening to KPFA, music by none other than the late, the great Freddie Fender, taken from an anthology that is titled Canciones de mi Barrio. A little Tejano soul for you. Magia de Amor, the magic of love. Taken from this 24-track anthology out on our Huli, but originally recorded between 1959 and 1964 for the Ideal recording label from San Benito, Texas. And on this one, Freddie Fender plays under a couple of ensembles, one called Eddie con los Shades, Los Compadres de Amado Soto, en conjunto de Carlos Hernández. You can find this one, it's a killer. Magia de Amor. Also in the set, we heard something by the Altons, piece titled Your Light, on the Penrose label from Los Angeles. And then we went to San Diego with the work of These Sacred Souls with Love Comes Easy out on Penrose. And then we began the set with Trish Toledo being accompanied by Son Rompepera, Me Olvidaste, taken from Son Rompepera's last recording titled Marimbazos de Oro on Mixto Records. You're listening to it all here on KPFA. It's Casa Babilón. We continue with music. We're going to the work of Dos Santos. They're from Chicago, kind of blending cumbia, kind of psychedelic rock, and even some traditional Mexican son jarocho, if you can believe it. Dos Santos. And they're coming to Yoshi's this Wednesday, October 14th at 7:30 performance. And let's get into something by Dos Santos. And they sound something like this.

And you're listening to KPFA Music by Helado Negro, taken from this recording that is titled This Is How You Smile, País Nublado. And then we heard two pieces by Dos Santos, taken from their City of Mirrors recording out on International Anthem. And Dos Santos, they appear this Wednesday evening. It's October 14th, 7:30 performance at Yoshi's in Oakland. Originally from Chicago. Kind of blending a cumbia, kind of psychedelic rock, jazz, and even some traditional Mexican song jarocho, if you can believe it. They call themselves Dos Santos. They are at Yoshi's this coming Wednesday, 7:30 performance in Oakland. And you're listening to it all here on KPFA. It's Casa Babilón. We've got another 14 minutes left before we end another installment of Casa Babilón. I'm with you every Saturday evening, 7 to 9 p.m. You can always visit our website at kpfa.org. 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Hope you're having a wonderful evening. We're going to continue with music. This is the work of guitarist Fabiano Donacimiento, teaming up with the Victor Santos Orchestra. This is from the Vila recording out on Far Out. Fabiano Donacimiento with the Victor Santos Orchestra.

And you are listening to KPFA, music by Brazilian pianist. His name is Marcelo Galtner. And this is from a brand new recording where he takes on what I consider a formidable challenge, which is to reinterpret, reimagine the work of the great master Dorival Caymmi. And we close with this recording. We heard that piece titled O Vento. And you're listening to it all here on KPFA. It's Casa Babilón. My name is Pedro Arroyo and I'm your host. Thank you for listening. Thank you for spending the evening with me. I'll be back next week. I do want to invite you and remind you to stay with us for Con Sabor with El Maestro Luis Medina. He's in the wings, ready to bring you the best in Afro-Cuban, Afro-Caribbean, and salsa music, beginning right at 9. Stay with us for Con Sabor. Buenas noches. Good evening. I'll see you next week.

0: thank goddess for KPFA. Without KPFA, it would be very dark. What you all do is nothing less than heroic and vital. You are organic pressed juice, where the next one over at best is Jamba Juice. I love you. Cuddles. Bye.
1: 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Thank you.
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Good evening, everybody, and welcome to Radio Cuba Canta. I'm your host and producer, Emiliano Echeverria, and I'll be with you for the next 2 hours presenting for you good music in the Afro-Cuban tradition. I'm sitting in for Luis Medina's Con Sabor program. He'll be back with you next week at the same time. Tonight I'm going to have a special program for you. We're going to play for you music from Cuba from the years right when the Cuban Revolution was happening, 1958 to the 1960s. We'll be hearing music that was recorded often on very small labels by artists some of us have never even heard of, and others will be artists that we're very familiar with. In our first set, we'll be presenting music from the conjuntos of Cuba from the late 50s, early 60s. In our second set, we'll be doing the same treatment for the charangas. And in our third set, at 10 o'clock, we'll be hearing music from the big bands of that era, playing music from the bands currently popular at that time. And also want to let you know that tonight only, we will not be hearing the Ron Flores Community Music Calendar. So let's start with Tumbamonte y Deja Yerbabuena, recorded by Discos Continentales in 1958, Miguelito Cuní.

0: We finished our first set of music this evening with Miguelito Cuni y su grupo with La Sereno, which was recorded by Hema Records in 1958. Now before that we heard Pacho Alonso y sus Modernistas with Ibrahim Ferrer singing Cena con Invitación, released by Velvet in 1959. Before that, we heard a radio transcription with Nito Rojas y El Conjunto de Joaquín Mendivel. This song was an early recording of El Cuarto de Tula, was recorded by Egrem in 1970 on a 45 RPM record. Nancy López y Los Bucaneros was before that with Campesino, which was recorded on a 45 by Royal International in 1960. And we preceded that with the Conjunto Modiner with Ocorinoco, which was released by Modiner Records in 1960. Laito y su Combo Cuba was before that with Nacaso, recorded by Rosie Records in 1959. In front of that, we heard the Conjunto of Servino Ramos with the singing of Caridad Cuervo, with Abuelito Cuida el Perro, released by Panorte in 1957. Before that, we heard the Conjunto Bolero with La Isla, recorded by Discos Henry in 1960. We began the entire set. Once again, Miguelito Cuni with Tumba Monte y Deja Hierba Buena, released by Discos Continentales in 1958. All of this on Radio Cuba Canta with your host Emiliano Echeverria, sitting in for Luis Medina. Now we're going to continue in our next half hour with music from the charangas, and we'll hear that right after this.
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0: It's 9:30, and as mentioned earlier, we will not have a community music calendar this week. We're going to continue the program with some charangas. We're going to start off with the Orquesta Neno Gonzalez with Bésame Si Si Sin Aguaje, which was recorded by Puchito in 1959, Orquesta Neno Gonzalez.

0: We completed the first hour of our program this evening with Orquesta Aragón playing La Canción de los Niños. Appropriate message now or any time. Recorded by the Imprenta Nacional de Cuba in 1961. Before, we heard the orchestra of Elio Reve with 21 de Mayo, recorded by Agrema in 1967. And now before that, we heard Orquesta Novedades with Vuelta Bajera Son, which was an unreleased recording from a transcription recorded by the Instituto Radio y Televisión in Cuba in 1967. Before that, we heard Orquesta Sublime with El Clarinete de Cándido, released on a 45 by Panhard in 1960. In front of that was the Orquesta Sorpresa Nacional with El Montuno de la Sierra, released by Terry Records in 1959. And in front of that was Orquesta Maravillas de Pedrito Ramos with El Pájaro Toti from the album A Bailar con el Pájaro Toti, released by Maipé Records in 1958. Orquesta Atenas was before that with A Gozar el Cha-Cha-Cha, released by Fama Records in 1957. Now, we began to say with Orquesta Neno Gonzalez, which was founded all the way back in 1924, with Bésame CC Sin Aguaje, released by Puchito in 1959. And again, like I mentioned, Orquesta Neno Gonzalez was established way back in 1924, lasted as an active group until, I believe, the middle 1980s, Orquesta Neno Gonzalez. You're hearing all of this on Radio Cuba Canta with your host Emiliano Echeverria. We're here occasionally, sitting in for Luis Medina. And also want to let you know that I'll be back in December with my 39th annual tribute to Arsenio Rodriguez, so you won't want to miss that. All right, well, we're going to continue the program in our next hour with some great music from the big bands of Cuba from this very same time, and we'll be hearing that right after these messages and station identification.
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4: 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And some of those people within the super rich are heavily financing politicians to tell people that they're suffering because of people who are suffering even more than they are.
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6: Hola, les saluda Orlando Valle Maraca, desde La Habana, Cuba, con mi corazón, directamente para ustedes aquí en Radio Cuba Canta con Emiliano Echeverría. Un saludo grande de Maraca.
0: And we're back. The program is Radio Cuba Canta, sitting in for Luis Medina's Con Sabor. He'll be back with you next week at this very same time. And we're going to be proceeding with some music from the big bands of Cuba from the very late 1950s. We're going to begin it all with Pío Leyva y su Quimbo with Mi Chiquita Quiere, which was released by Rosie Records in 1959. Let's hear Pío Leyva y su Quimbo.

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0: We completed the third set of our program this evening with Rolo Martinez con la Orquesta de Generoso El Tojo Jimenez with Chacha Güere from a 45 released by Panart Nacionalizada in 1962. Rolo Martinez also had a long career in music going way back into the late 1950s, and he concluded his career working with such contemporary musicians as Cubanismo, led by Jesús Alemany. Now, before that, we heard Gil Ramírez y su banda with Ay Que Borrachera from a 45 released by Mecca Records in 1960. Now, in front of that, we heard the orchestra of Roberto Sánchez Ferrer with the singing of Manuel Licea, otherwise known as Puntillita. The song was Llorando Miseria, released by Discos Minerva in 1959. Leo Castañeda was before that with the orchestra of Joaquín Mendivel with El Merengue Son, released by Modenera Records in 1959. And Ibrahim Ferrer con la Orquesta Maia was before that with Cubano Vuelve a tu Ritmo, released by Millón Records in 1960. We preceded that with the Orquesta Oriental Cubana with El Papalote, released by Teca Records in 1958. That's Teca with a T. Orquesta de Pancho Portuondo was before that with Montuno Sabroso, released by Discos Valle in 1959. And we preceded that with the Orquesta de Neno Valladares with Mi Cuba Libre, released by Modenera in 1960. And in front of that, we heard Cholo Varelo con la Orquesta Serenata Tropical de Jovellanos with Mira Ya Tu Ves, released by Cetro Records in 1960. Obscure labels. And we began it all with Pio Leyva y su Quimbo with Mi Chiquita Quiere, released by Rossi Records in 1959. And you're hearing all of this on Radio Cuba Canta with your host Emiliano Echeverria. We're sitting in for Luz Medina, who will be back with you next week at this very same time. And I'll be back with you in December at the last Saturday of the year, as always, with my 39th tribute to Arsenio Rodriguez. You won't want to miss that. So we will be continuing the program with some music from contemporary Cuba right after this.
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0: It's 10:30, and we're going to continue the program now with some modern music from Cuba. We're going to start off with Manolito y su Trabuco with No La Dejes Sola. From the album Directo al Corazón, released by Agrem in 1993, Manolito y su Trabuco.
2: Directo!

finishing up our program this evening, we heard a few selections from Havana de Primera. The last one we heard was Melis en Cuba from the album La Vuelta al Mundo, released by Pafata in 2015. In front of that, we heard Cantor del Pueblo by Havana de Primera from the album of the same name, released by Pafata in 2018. And to begin the set with Havana de Primera, we heard Raza featuring Osain del Monte, released on a video by Pafata about a year and a half ago. And we began the set with Manolito y su Trabuco with No La Dejas Sola from the album Directo al Corazón, released by Egrem in 1993. And you've been listening to Radio Cuba Canta with your host and producer Emiliano Echeverria. We're here quarterly on this program. We sit in for Luis Medina, who will be back with you next week at the same time. We'll be back with you in December, paying tribute to Arsenio Rodriguez. And don't touch that dial, because there's some great music coming up with our next program that you'll want to check out. As I always like to remind you, remember, don't forget. The brainwashing machine is out to spin your heads around. Don't let them do it. And in the best working class tradition, take it easy, but take it. I've been your host, Emiliano Echeverria. Drive safely, have a great weekend, and thank you for listening.

0: American historian, author, and leading scholar of racism and anti-racism, Ibram X. Kendi.
1: The major theory that's being used to get people to consent to their own domination is great replacement theory. This is a political theory that suggests that there are these globalist elites who are enabling peoples of color to displace the lives and livelihoods and even electoral power of white people who apparently then therefore need authoritarian protection. And so when we hear phrases like immigrants are invading the nation, we're hearing great replacement theory, or diversity programs are discriminatory, or there's an internal enemy. We're hearing a theory that's trying to get people to believe they need protection, they need someone to save them. And then the authoritarian comes around and says, I will protect you and I will save you by snatching your freedoms and rights.
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0: 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I'm Thomas J. And inside the Soul Suite, we take you on a little soul sojourn. We study everything from soul hip hop, soul jazz, old school soul. If it's soul, it touches your soul, you'll find it right here inside the Soul Suite. Around midnight, we slow it down for Midnight Motivation, where we study the art of the love jam. You want to get your dedications in? 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And we're going to kick it off with some Common Sense. This is some new stuff from Common. This one is called Dreaming. You're inside the Soul Suite with Thomas J on 94.1 FM KPFA. And this ain't your daddy's quiet storm.
1: From the stellar regions of the soul.
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1: You like what?
0: I like girls with that light complexion look.
1: Oh, you're a moron.
0: I can't help it.
1: What, being a moron?
0: Yeah, that too.
1: You're the first one out there with a dashiki talking that crap.
0: I'm a victim.
1: Good hair. You so brainwashed.
0: I'm a victim,
1: your
0: brother.
1: Problem. You're a victim.
0: I'm a victim of 400 years of conditioning.
1: Shut up.
0: The man has programmed my conditioning. Even my conditioning has been conditioned.

Around the Way Girl, LL Cool J with the Lighty Brothers on the hook. You're inside the Soul Suite with Thomas J on 94.1 FM KPFA. It's about time for us to dig inside the crates where we take an old school piece of soul and see how a hip hop producer turned it into a modern classic. Up next, we're studying the ways of the Heatmakers and some work that they did with some boys out of New York and Philadelphia. And the original we're going to start with, this one is by The Moments, and it was written by the great James Ingram of Akron, Ohio. This one is called Look What You've Done, and we're going to see how it evolves. You're inside the Soul Suite with Thomas J on 94.1 FM KPFA. We're digging inside the crates.

Look What You've Done, The Moments, and mixed it in with The Dipset, that was Joel Santana, and The Rock Boys, that was Freeway with My Love off the Diplomatic Immunity album, produced by the Heatmakers. You're inside the Soul Suite with Thomas J on 94.1 FM KPFA, where we dig inside the crates and see how a true hip-hop classic was made out of a piece of old soul. And I got to tell you, the Heatmakers were notorious, but that one they particularly did their thing on. I can remember kind of being off of some of the hip-hop that was going on at the time, and I had a partner come in and say, "Have you heard this new Dipset?" And I was like, "Man, I'm not really trying to hear that right now." And he played it, and if I didn't get out of my seat fired up, boy, it was crazy. So that's one that turned it around for old Thomas J. But love it, love it, love it. Love to see hip-hop beats made out of the classic soul. And we're going to keep the music coming at you here with some more hip-hop. You're inside the Soul Suite. It's Thomas J, 94.1 FM, KPFA.

Sir, That's Why I Love You, preceded by Solange with Cranes in the Sky, kicked it off with Brent Faiyaz with Outside All Night. You're inside the Soul Suite with Thomas J, 94.1 FM, KPFA. We're just here in the groove, making it move. We're going to keep the music coming at you here, starting with the voice of some Smokey Robinson, kicking it in to some hip-hop classics from De La Soul. You're inside the Soul Suite. Thomas J, 94.1 FM, KPFA, and this ain't your daddy's quiet storm.

A Teenage Love, Slick Rick. You're inside the Soul Suite with Thomas J, 94.1 FM, KPFA. We're almost ready for the Midnight Motivation, where we study the art of the love jam. So grab your loved one, light your fires, get your wine, whatever you need to make you feel fine. And around midnight, we're going to slow it down for the art of the love jam. Getting a little pre-party on here with some slow jams coming out from Sabrina Claudio. And we'll see you after the bend with Midnight Motivation, where we study the art of the love jam. It's Thomas J, 94.1 FM KPFA. This is the Soul Suite, and we're making love to your ear.

0: And just like that, we're about to hit midnight. And you? Still connected? Still grooving with KPFA? About to clock in for that musical graveyard shift? We got you. Our DJs don't sleep. Honestly, it might be a medical condition. They're waiting in the wings, ready to deliver. Purveyors of quality beats, dealers in deep cuts, audio sommeliers. 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

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You're still a young man. You're inside the Soul Suite with Thomas J. 94.1 FM KPFA. It's the Soul Suite and Midnight Motivation, where we study the art of the love jam. Got an hour of love jam studying to come at you, and this next one goes out from Mark to Chanel. You'll always come back to you. This is the Isley Brothers. You're inside the Soul Suite with Thomas J. 94.1 FM KPFA. We're making love to your ear.

Honey Dove, Lee Fields. You're inside the Soul Suite with Thomas J, 94.1 FM KPFA. It's Midnight Motivation, where we study the art of the love jam. And this show is dedicated to all the lovers of the world, but it's dedicated to some very special lovers. Dedicated to Chris and Paula of Los Angeles, Roger and Tanya of Cleveland, Shannon and Teresa of Sacramento, Bud and Tabber of Sacramento, Ben and Christy of the city, Tony and Teresa of San Ramon, Mike and Nellie of Tampa, Brad and Tanya of San Jose, Bakari and Alessandra of Sunnyvale, and all the lovers of the world. You're inside the Soul Suite with Thomas J, 94.1 FM KPFA. It's Midnight Motivation, where we study the art of the love jam. We're making love to your ear. What a beautiful thing love is.

this was just a silly game, girl. We were playing, playing. Right. Ooh, ooh. I will even take the blame. Hear what I'm saying, child. I'm so ashamed.

y'all don't mind, I'd like to talk about this woman of mine. She's always complaining about me never being at home. But when I'm down broke, she's telling me about the things that her girlfriend's got and what she ain't got. And she want me to go out and get them for her.

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It's Midnight Motivation, where we study the art of the love jam. And it's about time for us to get out of here, because it's time for tonight's jazz jam. If you want to get any dedications in, make sure you hit me up at djthomasjay@gmail.com. 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And don't forget, right after the last Saturday of every month with the Jazz Line Sessions, all right here on KPFA. And stay tuned for Eric B. and the Wesley Burton Ensemble with After Hours. We'll catch you next time. Peace.

0: veteran Black liberation organizer and co-founder of the League of Revolutionary Black Workers, Jerome Scott, on organizing.
1: It takes years of study. What we're talking about as an organizer is that we're developing as social scientists that want to change the world. And therefore, we have to understand capitalism, the system in which this world is organized around today. If we don't understand capitalism, there's no way we can be the best organizer that we can be. When you want to do political education to understand capitalism, you also have to understand the company that you're working for, the neighborhood that you live in. If you're going to understand the corporation, you have to do the same kind of deep dive in that corporation that we do in capitalism as a system. If you want to be a great organizer, you have to understand the necessity of political education. You have to understand this world as it really is, and not like people pretend it to be.
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94.1 KPFA. It is time for After Hours. I'm Eric B. with the Wesley Burden Ensemble, and as always, excited to be here with you this evening. Tonight, it's about frequency, and you locked into the right frequency, 94.1. That's it. The vibration tonight is about love, it's about soul, it's about the truth in the music. So keep it locked here until 3.

Nice, nice, nice funky groove right there. That was Celeste and Got Street Park with Lately. I want to take a moment to talk about something that keeps this frequency strong. Becoming a KPFA guardian means you're a monthly sustainer, someone who stands watch over one of the last truly independent media outposts in this country. 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Up next, we got Nectar Wood with Only Happen. Keep it locked. It's After Hours here until 3. I'm Eric B.

After Hours KPFA. That was Brownstone with Grapevine. That's from their 1995 album From the Bottom Up. Before that, we heard Luther Vandross with Promise Me from Forever, For Always, For Love from 1982. You know, it's always interesting to hear that progression we got from Luther in 82 to Brownstone in 1995. And up next, we got 2026 Lucky Day and Leon Thomas singing Fly You Out. Keep it locked this After Hours.

Jamiroquai with Virtual Insanity. You know, that record still sounds like it's from the future and it's like 30 years old. Before that, we heard from the great Bill Withers with Who Is He and What Is He to You. In the early 80s, there was this time period where R&B started to feel kind of poppy. You know, it was, you had Mike really killing it, but there's this guy by the name of Ray Parker Jr. and his group Radio. They were right at that crossroad. This is before Ghostbuster theme and all of that. Ray Parker Jr. is one of the biggest, most in-demand session guitarists in the business. Woman Needs Love became a top R&B chart in 1981. Here it is up next, Ray Parker Jr. and Radio with A Woman Needs Love, just like you do. Keep it locked. It's After Hours.

After Hours. That was Freena O'Neal and Wiz Kid with Coco Body. Before that, we heard from Liana LaHavas with What You Don't Do. I want to point out something happening. It's an important KPFA event. Chris Hedges and Kat Brooks are joining forces for Requiem for Gaza, conversation you won't hear anywhere else. It's taking place Tuesday, November 17th at Revival Hall, 4799 Shattuck Ave in Oakland, starting at 6:30 p.m. Chris Hedges and Joe Sacco's latest work bring forward stories that need to be heard, and Kat Brooks will guide the conversation. So head over to kpfa.org for all the details. Just check on the events page. Up next, we got Josh Levy and Brandy with Say It Remix. So keep it locked. It's After Hours.

0: This is Tim Lynch, host of Dead to the World, Wednesdays from 8 to 10 on KPFA. Dead to the World features the music of the Grateful Dead and Dead-related things, but we also feature music from the genres the Grateful Dead touched upon and have influenced. 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
1: We could tell you KPFA is different. 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
3: That's the thing about some people's cars. Some people's cars are filthy. You ever go to get in someone's car, you get in the passenger seat, and they start apologizing as you get in, like, don't worry about it. You can step on everything. Don't worry about it. Just get in and step on that stuff. You step in, and it's Aquafina bottles and all kinds of coffee cups, like... just crushing stuff, leaking on your feet the whole ride. I feel like they always have one important thing on the floor. Whoa, whoa, whoa, don't step on that. My application, hey, why is it on the floor? It's my fast car. Sorry, I left it on the floor. People's cars are filthy like that. They feel pressure when more than two people ask them for a ride, right? Can I get a ride too? They're like, give me a second. Meet me at the car in five. I gotta clean all that stuff from behind the passenger seat that they just throw back there. Gross cars.

That was Mark Morrison and Alexander O'Neill with Just a Man. I want to remind you about Area 941. That's KPFA's podcast network. 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All right, coming up next, we got Cool and the Gang with Too Hot. It's After Hours. Keep it locked.

That's Tweet with Oh My featuring Missy Elliott. Timberland bringing those futuristic frequencies also. All right, it's time to get into our R&B and soul birthdays for the week. Let's see. Today, October 11th, Andrew Woolfolk, the legendary saxophonist for Earth, Wind, and Fire. Also, you know we love us some Hall & Oates. We got Daryl Hall from Hall & Oates today. October 12th, Monday, Melvin Franklin of the Temptations. We know Melvin. We know him as Blue. And then we have Sam Moore of Sam and Dave, one of the greatest soul duels of all time. You remember that? I'm a soul man. Then Tuesday, October 13th, we got Ashanti, who helped define the early 2000s R&B, as well as the first lady of gospel herself, Miss Shirley Caesar. Then on Wednesday, October 14th, we got Akon, Usher, and Karen White. Then October 15th, we got Ginuwine and my main man, Tito Jackson of the Jackson 5. That's right. We shouting out Tito Jackson of the Jackson 5. Then Friday, October 16th, we got Cordell Boogie Mawson. That was the funk bassist for Parliament and Funkadelic. And then we also have Big Joe Williams, blues singer and guitarist. Then on October 17th, we got a couple honoraries. We're going to give a shout out to Wyclef Jean and Ziggy Marley because they made some big contributions to the R&B and soul genre as well. So happy birthday to all these amazing artists and those that we didn't mention. There's so many. But most importantly, to all of our listeners celebrating birthday this week, happy birthday to you. Have a safe and wonderful birthday week. Up next, birthday girl Karen White with The Way You Love Me. Ooh, that's my jam. So keep it locked. It's here. It's After Hours, and we're here until 3:00.

Patti LaBelle with Right Kind of Lover. Oh my goodness. Before that, we heard I'll Be Sure with Night and Day and Deborah Cox with Sentimental. All right, let's check out what's happening over at Yoshi's this week. Tonight, Sunday, you can still catch Music Soul Child. He's running through Friday the 16th. I love it when Music Soul Child comes to Yoshi. He does an amazing set. Also, Monday night, Music Monday presents Sang Sis featuring Nate the Soul Singer and Mirage. Tuesday, Contemporary Jazz with Acoustic Alchemy. Wednesday, Dos Santos brings their blend of cumbia, psychedelic rock, and jazz. And then over the weekend, Damian Escobar, one of the most influential violinists in modern music, will be performing Saturday and Sunday. 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Get all the information you need. Coming up, we got Carmen Carter with Can I Be With You Tonight? Keep it locked. It's After Hours. KPFA.

Esperanza Spalding with I Can't Help It, her beautiful rendition of the Michael Jackson classic. Before that, Jordan Sparks and Chris Brown with No Air. I want to thank all of you for hanging out this evening. You could have been listening to anything, anywhere, but you chose to spend your time here with me, and you know I truly appreciate that. Quick reminders, the Area 941 podcast is at kpfa.org. 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Also, don't forget to check out Yoshi's lineup, great lineup this week, including Music Soul Child through Friday and Damian Escobar this weekend. Don't touch your dial. Coming up next, let's talk music with my man D Minor and Thomas J. You don't want to miss that. But first, let's close this one out with the classic. Here's Paul McCartney and Stevie Wonder with Ebony and Ivory. Once again, I'm Eric B. with the Wesley Burton Ensemble. And until next time, think outside the box, live inside the groove, and we'll see you in the after hours.

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0: 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We back at it for another Sunday night of music conversation. What's going on? I'm D Minor, Thomas J. Calvin Lincoln is here, a soul school, and we are here to celebrate our heroes, our people, the authors to the soundtracks of our lives. And, you know, we're here now, and boy, in the last 2 weeks, essentially the last month and a half, essentially the beginning of this year, we've lost a lot of our heroes who are checking out of here. And of course, Sly Stone, we lost 82. Brian Wilson of the Beach Boys, 82 years old. Calvin Yarbrough and Peoples, he passed.
1: Wayne Lewis, 68 years old.
0: Yeah.
1: Lou Christie.
0: And then, of course, radio-wise, Leslie Stovall.
1: Ananda Lewis.
0: Ananda Lewis, man. And then we lost Walter Scott of the Whispers, the Twins.
2: Yeah, that really hits home because it being a Bay Area, you know, even though they're out of L.A., but basically San Francisco, Oakland, you know, that's a homeboy for us.
0: Yeah.
2: And it makes me think about Grady Wilkins, who was from San Francisco also. He went to Woodrow Wilson High School, whatever. He used to be one of the MDs, I think, for the Whispers.
0: Yeah.
2: He was a very prominent figure on those records.
0: And he did Welcome to My Dreams.
2: Right.
0: And he wrote that. Man. We got the news about Walter, and I know for me, growing up, the big DM, my father was big on, you gotta check out the Tavares's, you gotta check out the Temptations and the Whispers and the Dramatics, Stylistics, and doing those battle tapes. My dad would do the Whispers and the Temptations of 1983-84 when it came to the Love for Love album and the So Good and the Temptations for the Treated Like a Lady or Truly for You and the Back to Basics album. Those were essentially the albums that I first learned about the Whispers. Was that Love for Love, and then, you know, of course, you know, early on, learning about what they were doing with Bingo and I Gotta Find a Mother for My Children and you know, things like that. And then, of course, you know, The Planets of Life, the original one, you know.
2: Yeah, the one that was on Soul Clock Records.
0: Yeah, yeah.
2: The one that I actually saw was the one that was on Janis Chest after it became a hit, and I guess they got picked up.
0: Right.
2: So, I remember the cute chick's face on the album.
0: Mm-hmm.
2: Cover, you know.
0: And, you know, Sly Stone was responsible in bringing these guys up here from L.A.
2: Right.
0: When Sly was on the radio and when he was on, I believe, KSOL when he was doing 1450. And, you know, so he was greatly responsible in really discovering and really bringing them up here. And this would be their home. Well, for Nicholas, especially Nicholas Caldwell.
2: Yeah, I attended his home going because they actually had it up here in Hayward.
0: Mm-hmm.
2: It was a who's who of L.A. Charles Wright was here. Glodine, Barry White's wife, was here.
0: Mm-hmm.
2: A lot of the Solar people were here. So it was, a matter of fact, what's the Rick Stevens from Tower Power? He sat like literally right
0: yeah.
2: in front of me. He just kind of came home. So it was a hell of a home going. Nothing sad either. It was really what we call a celebration, which is what you were talking about earlier.
0: Yeah, I remember that. Matter of fact, when they had that home going for Nicholas, it was, I remember that day, it was raining. I didn't go. I really wanted to be there. But it was kind of hard to see Nicholas. It's hard to see him not here for me. And it's because, you think about it, when it comes to the Whispers, y'all, yes, the Twins, we know the Twins. And we knew Marcus, we knew Lavelle, but that Nicholas and that beard, boy. And just you knew the way he danced on stage, he had a presence for sure. You knew it came easy for him when it came to the choreography. You knew he was the choreographer of that whole situation. And then with his coming out party and writing Lady and, you know, are you going my way, and so on and so forth. So,
2: yeah, the Whispers had a real deep process, as you were talking about the early Soul Clock days. It seemed like Harold Melvin and the Blue Notes and the Spinners and the OJs, who had put in a lot of work, obviously, with Imperial and King and all of that. But the Whispers, the whole time that they were actually up here, you know, definitely the Bay Area was very, very supportive. But it just seems like whether it was If You Feel Like Coming Home or What More Can a Girl Ask For and mm-hmm. Love Forever,
0: yeah.
2: You know, the beginning of the Soul Train Records thing, and then that still, it was taking a little bit for that to happen. And then even the album, I believe it was One for the Money, the one with Van McCoy and,
0: yes.
2: and those guys.
0: Yeah.
2: Was it Ronnie Baker and Norman Harris, Wymott. It seems like even that was like some real good, quote-unquote, R&B hit type of stuff, but it really didn't happen until they actually got the Solar. And even then, it took a couple of two or three albums, because what was it, Headlights?
0: Headlights.
2: The other one, and then finally the self-entitled album. And remember, both you guys, I'm sure, remember this. A Song for Donnie was the one that was released first as a single, and it went absolutely nowhere. And remember, you know, Donny Hathaway had passed, you know, everybody's, it did nothing. And then they released And the Beat Goes On. You know, and at some point you're probably thinking, if you're the Whispers, like, damn, we're doing everything right.
0: Yeah.
2: We're doing what we're supposed to do. We're professional. We show up on time. The show is great. We're entertaining on the same level live as the OJs and the rest of those guys. But for whatever reason, the records aren't catching. And then in 1980, after all those years, you know what I mean? It just happened.
0: Yeah.
2: Just like that, overnight. You know, it wasn't overnight.
0: Right, of course.
2: Literally, it happened like overnight, the way that album.
0: And you think about it too, and this is at the time when Leon joins the Whispers, and he's in that camp now. And this wasn't the first attempt. It was Homemade Lovin'.
2: Right.
0: And so Homemade Lovin' was that one. And that's a sleeper if you think about it. But I love that song. And so that was what, like a year or two before Homemade Lovin'. It was on the Headlights album.
2: Yeah, or is that the album? I can't remember. It's been so, man, it's been a while.
0: It was that, yeah. It was
2: the album before the White Album.
0: It was
2: the White Album with the red strip.
0: Yes, that's right.
2: I'm drawing the, having a brain
0: fart. That was when Lavelle had that accident when he
2: right,
0: because he had to wear that beanie for a while. Yeah, so you know the thing about it was, I know it was hard at times to differentiate for some people. To notice, well, who's Walter? Which one is Walter? Which one is Scotty? And Scotty, if you thinking about it, Scotty, when it came to the second part of their career, when they got to Soul Train and Solar, Scotty was singing a lot of the songs, and you know, and Walter would do some of the songs here and there. But of course, when they were live, they would sing together.
2: The Whispers are a true testament. It's a reminder. It's kind of almost like you and Slick doing real good radio shows, and you just, and unless you're looking at, I don't know if it's Nielsen, let's just say if it was the Nielsen ratings with 1,000 boxes or whatever, you know that the shows are actually good, but for whatever reason, like, let's just say if it doesn't catch, and then all of a sudden it catches fire, but it was the same quality product for the last 4 or 5 years that you've been actually doing, but just for whatever reason, and it's a true testament to Walter and Scotty and Nick and all those guys that they persevered the way that they did. You know, because, you know, if you don't stick with it, you can't be in it for the money. Any of us that's really into the business like the way we are, it's never about the money. You know, you would be doing this for like nothing. You're just getting off on the people, getting off on you, doing what you're doing. And then when it catches like that, they went on to change the world.
0: Yeah, you know? They sure did.
3: Yeah. And that, you know, that's really the reality of life, because how many bands had the same amount of talent or immense talent and made two or three albums, and the albums, maybe they didn't even see the light of day, they were shelved, or you know, how many people have we personally been around where we've heard a song say, that's great, I mean, this is real stuff right here, and the song never comes out for whatever reason, you know, whether you know, so-and-so label folded or just got shelved or whatever the case may be. So you definitely have to have the love of the music. A lot of it's a labor of love, like you said, and you have to be able to push forward. And some people have the ability, life provides them with the opportunity to still have the ability to do that, because sometimes life says, you know what, you've tried once or twice, and you know, now your mother's passed away. You better, you know, go take care of business at home, or you have to go help your father out, or you have to go, your wife is pregnant, or whatever the case may be. So, you know, sometimes that's just the reality of the scenario where you aren't allowed to do that. So, you know, credit to them for pushing forward. You know, and life is weird. You know, you probably about 5-10 minutes ago, you mentioned Rick Stevens of Tower of Power. And he, for people who

0: originally came out. And it's just weird. That's life. There's no guarantee. There's no rules. All you have to do is keep fighting to pursue your dreams. And hopefully, you know, if you're blessed enough to achieve those dreams, just get to a point where you can be all in and respected and don't sell yourself out, you know, because life is there's no like my man said in Tombstone, there's no normal life. There's just life. And whatever it is, you got to keep rolling down with it.
1: Yeah, and perfecting your craft, you know, you guys are not privy to see what I've just got through watching, but my man here was just actually just doing another show that he actually has to have aired at another time. And I'm just looking at the love and the quality of the care that went into, like, no, it's not right. Take two. Take three. Okay. Yeah. Not really, really completely. Nah, not the standard. Boom. And I say all that to say it reminded me a lot of when the Whispers were, the stories that I've heard about them being at Solar and how Leon Silvers would, like, really, really work them. I mean, really, really to a point like, man, if I have to sing another take of this song, but, you know, trying to get it right, trying to really get it right. So when you think about the Whispers, like I say, the Spinners, the OJs, and all these, the Manhattans, all these other great groups were around, but for them to end up going to the apex, they've always, like I said, entertained on the same level, but to go to the apex as far as being able to sell like them, you know, it's a testament to the work and just not quitting and not giving up on your dreams, like my man just got through speaking about.
0: Yeah, I mean, and that's the key. It's all about the love of what you're doing. And they definitely had it. The Whispers definitely had a passion for music. We've had them on the show, and they were well in their 70s by that time and were still consummate professionals, and you could tell that they still had the love and passion for music.
2: As a matter of fact, we had Walter on and Lavelle.
0: Both of them. Yeah,
2: we had both Walter and Lavelle on. Mm-hmm. And, you know, it's funny. I always heard the stories about that personality-wise that out of the twins, Walter was the more tempered. He was tempered out, if you will. But he was as a matter of fact, he was the one who handled a lot of the...
1: Also, was he the enforcer, the one who dealt with George Duke's band when they started to get out of work?
2: Yes. Yeah, he was.
1: Oh, I know the story. Hey, y'all, he had to get with some folks. That's that L.A. You know, remember, they were out of Watts even before they got to the Bay, so they weren't for the foolishness.
2: No, they sure weren't. Yeah, he was the one. Yeah, it was him. Yeah. And matter of fact, he was the... he was... And then, obviously, he was the one that handled a lot of their business affairs. So Walter was at the helm when it came to dealing with a lot of their business and what they were as the Whispers and things like that. And so I know at one time they were talking about wanting to sign Babyface exclusively to their production company.
1: Yeah. Matter of fact, thanks to you, I don't know if you remember, but you hooked me up with an interview with Walter. This is like way, way back.
2: Yeah, KPO. This was at KPO.
1: Yeah. And they talked to, and he actually.
2: It was Walter.
1: About, yeah, it was Walter. Yeah, I interviewed him. That's right.
2: Yeah, it was Walter.
1: That's right. And he had talked about, it's crazy how this is just full circle. You guys interviewed him, I interviewed him, by way of you, of course, Damien. But yeah, some of the stuff that he was actually talking about, he talked a lot about Face. And he said that he did not want, the Whispers did not want to buck Reggie Calloway because Reggie Calloway had basically Kenneth Edmonds' Babyface signed to a production deal, and they basically took him to Dick. They were telling him, and Dick was like, eh. So they said, you know what? Cut something on us, which ended up being, of course, My before Johnny Gill got it, Rocksteady in the Mood, and that stuff with KO and all the guys or whatever. So, yeah, another story, another Walter story.
2: Yeah.
0: Yeah, I remember Reggie Calloway was talking a little bit about that when we had him on, too.
2: Yeah,
0: he you know, it's just a small world how you have people cross paths and then who could have gone where. And, you know, sometimes people disappear into oblivion and sometimes people skyrocket to the stars, you know.
2: You know, thinking about it too, Thomas, Calvin, when they did Keep On Loving Me, as a matter of fact, they were in the studio and Leon Silvers at the time when he was there. And when he was working with those guys, they were in the studio, and Kevin Spencer hadn't had the song in full. Kevin Spencer of Dynasty.

0: And, you know, we want to definitely send some positive vibes over to his way as well. But Kevin had been getting phone calls from Leon, like, hey, you got the song, man. they down here, you know. So I guess it took him a while, and Kevin was doing whatever he was doing, and so I guess it was in response to how they were feeling, and you know, because they like, okay, where's the song? We hear the music. Where's the song? Right. So when time gets rough, you want to give it up. Just can't let it go. That, so that was all in response to him kind of procrastinating in the studio. As far, like, he was on the phone, he was at home, so he hadn't gotten to the studio yet and actually brought the lyrics. So he was, you know, it took a while for him to actually get those lyrics together. But yeah, Leon had the music, and he was like, yeah, Kevin, you got the song? So, but yeah, but it's funny though with Keep On Loving Me. That song there, they did not like the scatting in the song.
1: That's interesting, because the Whispers love the scat.
0: Yeah, but they didn't want the scat. They didn't like the scatting for some reason. And Leon was like, no, we're going to keep it in. And they were pushing back on that. And so Leon's thing was, okay, well, let's see what Dick thinks. Dick Griffey, that is, who was the head of Solar Records. And it was pretty much, because it was going to come down to him. And
1: anyway.
0: Exactly. Right. So it would be more or less, okay, well, what does Dick think? And so it's just one of those kind of situations where, you know, he definitely made it clear that we're going to go with this.
2: Yeah. Well, I think we should get into some music, T-Mine.
0: I think so, too.
2: Little sample. There's so many to choose from, but I'm going to let you pick a Walter Scott Whispers jam.
0: Man. You know, the Whispers had two careers.
2: Mm-hmm.
0: So we're talking late 50s to, you know, throughout the 60s and, you know, what they were doing. And then when they came up here, and then it's hard to say.
1: Since we're on the scatting thing, man, go with that thing on Soul Train Records. In Love Forever.
0: Love Forever, huh?
1: Yeah.
0: All right, let's do that. Well, let's get into that now. We celebrate and love and appreciate Wallace Scott, the twins, the oldest twin, the older of the two twins, by 2 minutes. Wallace Scott of the Whispers, who gained his wings on June 26th. Rest in eternal peace. We will love and forever miss you. This is Let's Talk Music on 94.1 FM, KPFA.

0: In Love Forever, The Whispers, and paying tribute to the great Wallace Scott. And that just gave you an idea of what he and his brother, how they were able to trade off like that. And this is Let's Talk Music on 94.1 FM KPFA. Thomas J., our very special guest, Calvin Lincoln of Soul School, family to the show, and ID Minor, and talking about The Whispers, Wallace Scott. And,
1: That song, too, if I may add, was during the days when San Francisco, over there by Carol Dota's and across the street from the old Basin Street West, used to have the Soul Train Club up here. That's the club where, that area where Richard Pryor did, that Ends Crazy album, Wine on the Junkie and all of that.
0: Yeah.
1: But during those days, my understanding was that was where Dick ended up finding Carrie Lucas or whatever and took her back to L.A.
0: That's right, yeah.
1: So, yeah, the time period of that song, it just coincides with everything from the scatting that you guys were talking about, the transition into now the Bay Area thing, since we were, not slighting any other cities, but the Bay Area, Oakland, San Francisco, and San Jose, and Richmond, and all of that. We really, really were with the Whispers when not too many people were, a national basis.
0: Yeah. And you think about it, too, at that time, a lot of people weren't really checking for the Whispers. They weren't really checking for the Whispers
1: like that.
0: And the thing about it was, the group that was hot was the Bad, Bad, Fabulous Ballads.
1: Yeah, and it's funny because the Ballads and the Whispers used to play the Continental Club a lot in Oakland, Frenchies in Hayward, the Rickshaw, the streets of San Francisco. The Continental Club in particular, the Ballads and the Whispers own that, and the Showcase.
0: Yeah.
1: They own those places.
0: But the thing about,
1: and Marvin Holmes and the Uptights as well.
0: Marvin Holmes and the Uptights, yeah. My pops used to talk about the Uptights a lot.
1: Oh, that's a whole nother story.
0: Yeah, it sure is, brother. But those ballads, though, boy, God Bless Our Love.
1: Yeah.
0: Oh, man.
1: Man, what you know about God Bless Our Love?
0: Come on, man. Come on.
2: That's the Big DM, son. Hey, he knows about it. Big DM put him on.
0: Yeah, for real. But, that's something, though, in talking about that. And you mentioned Dick Griffey, Calvin. And this was about the time when he and Chocolate, when he was managing Chocolate, for Grand Central Station. And
1: he also had South Shore Commission.
0: And he sure did.
1: When they were doing, what is it, We're on the Right Track and all that stuff.
0: Yeah, that's right.
1: And matter of fact, Ron Tyson was writing, you guys all know Ron Tyson from the Temptations nowadays, but back then he was writing with that Philly stuff.
0: Yeah, he sure was.
1: When Dick Griffey was managing.
0: Yeah, that's right, yeah. And you think about it, too, so and with Chocolate, she was there she was there and being around Sly.
1: Fresh out of Dorsey High School in LA. Mm,
0: yeah. Man.
2: Susan Miller Dorsey.
0: Man. And that's something, though, too, with Chocolate and, with Graham Central Station and Bubba Banks and everything like that.
1: Isn't that amazing how all that stuff really just ties together?
0: It all ties together, man.
1: Betty Davis and what was it? They were all the Pointer Sisters. It's the Bay Area is, sometimes I take for granted having the pleasure and the honor of living here and being around all of that.
0: Yeah.
1: You take it for granted. You really do.
0: You really do. And I think about it, as you say, Calvin, a lot of times I don't think of our city, our area as a New York or as a Dayton, Ohio.
1: Right.
0: Or as a Cleveland, Ohio, Detroit. But we are right there.
1: We really are. Whether you're talking about alternative rock, but, Joplin, people forget, even when she passed, one of her private celebrations was in San Anselmo. She was around. I remember, who was it? What is the sax player? David Sanborn. I saw him at Yoshi's up here, and he says, you guys know, I live right up here on Masonic, right around the corner from here. We were like, what? He said, yeah. There's a lot that has went on up here, but like I say, the Whispers have been such the mainstay and just very, very consistent. Like Slick was saying, it's easy to be sidetracked because your woman can be on you like, you need to get a real job. There's just a lot of different kind of pressures. And the Whispers, much like the Crusaders, those guys just stayed together. And it took really, literally, Gordy to mess up his larynx for him not to be in
0: the
1: group.
0: Yeah, that's true.
1: You know, and they,
0: otherwise, he's still been there.
1: Yeah, so they, yeah, those guys were really, really together. And it's, there was a lot of loyalty back then.
0: Well, that's and I always heard that in a good friend of mine's, DJ Taz, and he used to play with the Whispers. Matter of fact, when Grady had gotten sick, when he had
1: he's a keyboard player.
0: Yeah, okay. So he was doing keyboards when Grady was dealing with his cancer situation. You know, he would step in, and even Greg would talk about DJ Taz. He would talk about how the Whispers were like a family, and y'all both know the Temptations. That's my thing. But the fact is that you think about it, when Marcus got sick, they still paid him. It was still a five-member group. When Lavelle, you know, right, caught his case and everything, when he had to go away, he still got a paycheck.
2: Yeah, absolutely. And that's taking care of your family, your band family, yeah, you know. In business, that often doesn't happen very often.
0: No.
2: So much respect for allowing that to happen. You know, you see different dynamics where, you know, one member of the group dies and everyone else gets cut off and one person takes over the finances. And, you know, that's often problematic. So, you know, I wanted to say really quick before we run out of time, you know, we are lovers of music, and Brother Calvin has brought some stuff to our attention here. Music as we know it, on the radio or albums or music, is a huge part of our lives. But in America, the TV and the movies are another major source of music. And not just the songs that are utilized in the quote-unquote world of the movies, but the cinematic scoring that has changed our lives as well, too. And we lost another one that Calvin informed us of, a great composer. One of the, in my opinion, this is my personal opinion, my number one is Ennio Morricone. My number two is Lalo Schifrin. And my number three is John Williams. And Lalo Schifrin has passed away. And the smorgasbord, a plethora of legends that we lost another one. So I want to make sure we get some time to talk about Lalo Schifrin, because you know, he's done a number of movies, whether you're older or younger, that you've heard of. He did a lot of TV shows as well too. He did the Mission Impossible theme songs. He did the whole Dirty Harry, San Francisco based Dirty Harry, mm-hmm, movies. You know, Sudden Impact, Dirty Harry, all of them. He did the Rush Hour scores. So this is a man who's contributed a lot to Americana and a lot to the music world. However, not in the dynamic of the way that most people traditionally associate with music. So first and foremost, rest in power to Lalo Schifrin, but I want to make sure we get some time to talk about him.
1: And real quick, you went there. I want to piggyback off of what you just got through saying about Lalo Schifrin. Another San Francisco cat, Bruce Lee, had sought out Lalo Schifrin, yeah, to do the charts for Enter the Dragon. Lalo Schifrin, it's all like in book form, wanted nothing. It like, man, what does this little Chinese dude want with me or whatever? He kept trying to meet up with him, kept trying to meet out with him. And finally, Bruce somehow was able to link up with him, and he was explaining to him what his vision was or whatever, what he was trying to do. And he explained to him, said, man, I work out to Mission Impossible. What? Yeah, I work out that. You know, I work out to it every day. And that got Lalo's attention right away. Matter of fact, Lalo started taking the arts himself and definitely went ahead to score the movie. Like what my man just got through saying, you don't look at stuff in a traditional sense, but think about Enter the Dragon when the big battle was going on and Han was, you know, and Bruce started whooping and Han started getting worried. It's like, okay, you didn't make me come up out of the steel hand.
0: Yeah.
1: He changed the steel hand to the bear claw. Remember, he cut that dude. Ah! Mm-hmm. And the drums, which was Styx Hooper of the Crusaders. And then Bruce flipped the dude and he looked up, and the music that Lalo put down, everybody in the St. Francis Theater in San Francisco was like, oh, because that's what's, you know. No, the Golden Gate. It was the Golden Gate Theater.
0: Okay.
1: Golden Gate Theater. But that music that Lalo Schifrin put down, and Joe Sample was one of the keyboard players on Lalo's charts. But it's a prime example of what my man just got through talking about. When you watch Enter the Dragon to this day, and I'm going to let this go, it affects you in a way because that score was every bit as powerful as what Bruce Lee, Bob Wall, the dude O'Hara with the scar on his face who grew up in San Jose.
2: Mm-hmm.
1: You know, that music is right there. So it's all like a Bay Area thing. You know, on that end of
0: no
1: it.
0: Doubt.
1: And we go back to the Whispers and, like I say, the Soul Train Club, and then him and Don split and it becomes Solar, and Kerry Lucas from up here, and Carolyn Griffey, who's now with Shalimar. So it's all really connected, man. We're all connected, man.
0: Let's say we get into some music.
2: Yeah, well, you can get into some music. Lalo Schifrin's got a lot of stuff that he's done, a lot of great themes. And coincidentally, a lot of it has to, you said, like you said, Enter the Dragon, but all the Dirty Harry movies. He did George Lucas's first movie, so he has a lot of Bay Area connection. He really is one that, if you look at the, and we'll go over when we come back from this music break, but he did so many movies and themes that you've seen more than you think. And again, Mission Impossible is a piece of, you know, Americana history, so that right there in of itself is one example. But let's go into some music from his theme, his time as a composer, because he actually started off working with a jazz band and such. But we're going to some stuff here. And you know what, Calvin? I'm going to let you pick this one because you are a Lalo Schifrin fan just like I am. So
1: I want Mission Impossible from Dot Records.
2: Here we go. Mission Impossible, the theme song.
1: With Earl Palmer on drums.
2: Yes, sir. The late Lalo Schifrin, rest in power. This is Let's Talk Music, 94.1 FM, KPFA, Thomas J. D. Minor with Calvin Lincoln.

0: Mission Impossible, the original theme by Lalo Schifrin. And this is Let's Talk Music, 94.1 FM, KPFA, Thomas J. D. Minor, with our brother Calvin Lincoln in the house. And we're paying tribute to many people. And currently, we're talking about Lalo Schifrin, who is a composing legend, originally from Argentina. But he has been a part of so many different great franchises on the TV, movie-wise, and a lot of it in the Bay Area. I mean, so many. I mean, he worked with George Lucas on his original film, THX-1138. He did End of the Dragon, of course, Bruce Lee, a Bay Area legend. Mm-hmm. Dirty Harry, Sudden Impact, Magnum Force, all those Dirty Harry movies that were done. He did the score for them. Going all the way, you know, starting in 1965 and going all the way strong until 2010-ish. And, of course, he did The Man from U.N.C.L.E. on TV. He did Mission Impossible, as we just heard the theme from. Starsky and Hutch, that's a legendary show from the 70s. And Planet of the Apes, and, you know, many, many more. But movie-wise, I'm going to read just a couple. I'm not going to read the whole list, but I'm going to read a couple that you for sure know in American history. Also, another San Francisco legend movie with the great Steve McQueen. He did the soundtrack for it. That was Bullitt. And everyone knows Bullitt, and it's associated so much with San Francisco that, you know, the iconic chase through the streets of San Francisco that really kind of was the first premium car chase, like set the bar for car mm-hmm. chases. Cool Hand Luke, he did. He did Kelly's Heroes, and again, the Dirty Harry franchise, as we mentioned. End of the Dragon, The Amityville Horror, and The Amityville Horror 2. He did The Sting 2. He did Rush Hour, Rush Hour 2, Rush Hour 3. He did Bringing Down the House, After the Sunset. This is a man who has been around for countless years, 50, 60, almost 70 years doing music for movies. But he got his start. You guys may not have known this. He got his start working with Dizzy Gillespie. He actually wrote a jazz piece for Dizzy Gillespie just as Dizzy Gillespie had disbanded his big band. And he actually played piano in the quintet with Dizzy Gillespie for a while, too.
1: So this was after Charlie Parker and mm-hmm, all yeah. that? Okay.
0: Yep. But it's just amazing, amazing to see. And I think it's important we touch upon it, not only because he was a great man and great musician, mm-hmm. but it's important that we on Let's Talk Music acknowledge the non-traditional ways of consuming music, because, you know, you often don't hear a lot of these TV themes or these movie themes on the radio, but they're so ensconced in the American diaspora and so ensconced in our mindset that they, you know, they are, if not equally important, sometimes more important, because they carry through so much to the people, and they reach oftentimes larger audiences because, you know, in some instances, you might not listen to a certain genre, so you don't listen to this music type, so a lot of people don't know that type of music, et cetera, et cetera. But everybody goes to the movies, and everybody knows these songs.
1: Of course.
2: I'm just sitting up here, man. I'm kind of like in a daze, because both of you brothers are very powerful, and I'm not used to seeing this from young cats that is relatively as young as you guys are. But I tell you right now, man, if I'm Odyssey or Clear Channel and I'm hearing this, man, y'all run anybody off the air. I mean, New York has always been the number one market, L.A. 2, Chicago 3, the Bay Area used to be 4. I'd put you two cats up against anybody. I mean, for real. I don't think that, and this is important, too, for young black men that are aspiring. It's more to it than just sports and that, you know, as far as a way out and stuff like that. Because once you become this kind of sharp or whatever, and it takes years of constant study and sacrifice and seriousness, it's a beautiful thing for a cat like me, who's a little bit older, to sit back and just watch. I'm sitting back here and I was like kind of like mumbling over words. I was thinking about Walter and what we were doing, but also I'm sitting back when the show is appropriately titled Let's Talk Music, because like I said, y'all hitting it from the arranging, from everything, how something is composed into me. And like I said, I look at both of y'all and I sit back, and now I went from being like kind of like just an older friend to now I'm a fan of both of y'all's. I really am. I'm a fan.
0: Appreciate it, brother. Yeah, you know, we're just trying to
1: right on.
0: Follow the road of the those that have set the trail before us. You know?
1: Yeah, and you know, salute to guys like JJ and you know a lot of our radio phenoms, if you will, but JJ for sure, you know, and Joe Rudolph and
2: Tony Kilbert.
1: TK. Yeah, TK,
2: Bob
1: man.
2: Bob Jones. KDIA.
1: Yeah, Bob Jones. You know, guys like that. And you think about it with the KDIAs and the KSOLs and, you know, later with KRE and it would become KVLX 102.9, The Quiet Storm. You know, Bob Jones was that guy. He was that guy who really, really made a great impact in this market, you know.
2: And they were really big on the whispers.
1: They were really big on the whispers.
2: And like I said, it's funny how everything comes back home. Yeah. We can go off and get deep on some other stuff, but it eventually always reverts back to the subject. And like I said, that says a lot about what we're talking about.
1: You know, I'm thinking about Sly Stone and, you know, and a lot of stuff that he was doing. And, you know, he's not often mentioned as a great radio disc jockey.
0: Yeah, I think he just outshined. I mean, he did so well from his funk and soul career.
1: True.
0: That he outshined that. But it definitely needs to be mentioned that, as we well know, he started right here in the Bay Area doing his music. Doing his radio stuff while he was doing music, trying to get the music off.
1: Yeah.
0: And, you know, he was a Bay Area radio legend. And then he just happened to hear, was it Dance with the Music that he hit with first?
1: Dance with the Music was his breakout. A Brand New Thing was the first album.
0: Mm-hmm. But he had that going. And when mm-hmm. Dance with the Music, when that hit, it was Goodbye Sly.
1: Yeah.
0: Know? And he became the man, the myth, the legend that he became. But he was one that was always an eclectic personality and always was one that could really capture a scene and take over. And as we talked about before, you know, in a studio where so many records were made, so many legendary American records, worldwide records were made, he had his own studio room in there. And that goes to show the power of Sly. You got Sly Stone in there where he had his own room. And other people would sneak in from time to time when he wasn't there and try to capture the magic in there. But most famously, Stevie Nicks, San Jose State's own Stevie Nicks, by the way, who wrote Dreams in there, you know. But, you know, what does it say, a studio where you have countless albums that became classics and everyone uses the one studio, but Sly has his own studio? That, to me, just personifies exactly the strength and power that Sly Stone had in the music world, and the fact that he had it done up just like, picture in your mind, as crazy as Funky and Sly was, picture Sly having free reign to design a room however he wanted, and that's probably what it looked like. It was a lot of red going on. He had a bed in the middle of it, and a circular bed, and all kinds of other craziness. It's one instance, but a perfect picture of the power that he had during that diaspora.
1: Well, think about it. While he's on the radio, while he's working with Tom Johnson and Ronnie Dart, also known as Johnny Morse, he's another one. He's a GOAT when it comes to this radio thing. You know, he was doing the Temptation Walk. Mm-hmm. So he had that out. And that was at the time. And then he was working with
2: Bo Burnham's.
1: Thank you.
2: Yeah, Laugh Laugh.
1: Laugh Laugh. Right, yes, Laugh
2: right,
1: Laugh.
2: Right, right.
1: So, you know, all of that was going on at that time. You had stations like KSAN, and you had the KSOLs and the KDIAs of the world that were, and the KYAs, and,
2: right.
1: You know, they were all just happening at that time, you know. And Sly is right there in the crest of all of that.
2: You know, the other thing, too, with Sly that's not talked about a lot, and I've mentioned this before, but it's been a while since I've talked about it, his ability to identify with kids. And I thought that he tapped into that. Like, Bootsy usually gets the credit because he's a cartoon mind and the whole mm-hmm. kid thing. But Sly was there first. And like I said, when I was a kid, the Ringling Brothers, Barnum and Bailey Circus at the Cow Palace was just basically it for me. And when I think about the circus and I think about music, I think about Sly and some of the stuff like he was doing, like with Life and, you know, things like that, whatever.
1: Yeah,
2: and,
1: that's right.
2: And people would copy, you know, a little bit later on and start, you know.
1: Should we say?
2: with the Ohio players. Love roller coaster. Yeah. But Sly, you know, it's another one of his innovations. I mean, the way that guy's mind is wired is just unbelievable. Because even like what you think about somebody brilliant, like let's just say Curtis Mayfield, for example. And, you know, he's like, for me, one of the main voices of civil rights.
1: Yeah, we got to do a show on that.
2: You know, music rights or whatever. Mm-hmm. But Sly was able to get that kind of message across without knocking the other party. You know, you can make it if you try, stand for what you believe in. Mm-hmm. Just a lot. He was just on all sides of the spectrum. You know what I mean?
1: Yeah.
2: He was a different. And not only that, I know we got to get to some music. He changed the game. Because Herbie Hancock was a jazz snob. He started to change. Miles started to change. Yeah. Even James Brown started talking about wanting to take it higher on Doing It to Death.
1: Yeah, that's right.
2: He changed everybody and everything. You know, Vallejo, San Francisco, San Jose, that we've had such a say in how this culture has been shaped. The Bay Area, I'm very, you know, when I said, my chest is kind of swelled out a little bit as we sit up and we talk about this.
0: Man. Yes, sir.
1: And it goes back to what you just said, Calvin, and earlier. The Bay Area were heavy contenders to the Detroits, to the Clevelands, to the Memphis. We were right there changing
2: the
1: game.
2: Think about, and when you mentioned Memphis, just to be in the same sentence with that, because when you start thinking about all the people from the Mississippi Beltway, like B.B. King and all those just different people and Rufus Thomas number would end up WDIA.
1: WDIA.
2: KDIA. Yeah.
1: Yeah.
2: You know, when you start, and to be mentioning just in the same breath with those people, man, it's just it's not something that I take for granted or take lightly, you know.
0: Yeah, absolutely. I'm here. I wanted to just, I found a perfect description of this. I feel like it fits the Sly Stone conversation. Because mm-hmm. This is what Al Cooper said about the Sly Stone Room. He says it looked like something out of Thunderdome. To satisfy the wishes of Sly Stone, one of the office studios was turned into an unusual recording studio dubbed The Pit. The Pit was a 140-square-foot acoustically dead room that had the engineer's controls sunk 10 feet into the foundation of the building, surrounded on all sides by a ground-level area intended for musicians. Its appearance was futuristic, with bright maroon plush carpet on the floors, walls and ceilings also covered in carpet. Psychedelic murals, embroidery added to the visual atmosphere. There were no windows between the control room and the main studio area, previously considered a fundamental method of sound separation. Instead, there was a partial cowling circle in the control pit, also carpeted. A bunk bed was accessible from the perimeter of the pit, reached only by climbing through a giant pair of red lips. At the head of the bed, audio jacks allowed for microphones to be connected to the console in the pit so that an artist could vocalize from underneath the covers. It really was the height of the 70s over the topness.
1: Mm.
0: And that's Sly Stone right there. Sly Stone wanted that just so he could be Sly Stone and do whatever.
1: Yeah.
0: He had microphone jacks in a bunk bed through a giant pair of red lips in a plush red room. That's where he was doing all his recording. So I'm just saying, Sly Stone is exactly the Sly Stone you thought he was.
1: Sure enough.
0: My gosh.
1: Yeah. Rest in power to that man.
2: Yeah. Before you get to some music, one thing that I have to throw into the pot, too. I was lucky enough to go to the parents' house that he had bought over, which is right off of Ocean Avenue. It's on a street called Urbano. It's like a 7-Eleven over there, and you go through that little area to get to Urbano, and the house is right there, man. And it's something about when you went in that house. You know, number one, Sly's mother was there, Freddie was there, and my friend Brian Compton, you know, got me over there, whatever, but it was a different kind of spirit once you walked in there and you knew what had happened there. You know what I mean? Or who was just sitting in the living room.
1: Yeah.
2: That type of stuff, even when you weren't there, man. And just his presence, just knowing that he was in there. I was, you know, people were in there talking and stuff like that or whatever, but I was like on a whole nother, like, this is Sly Stone's mama's house.
0: Wow.
2: Right there on your Battle Street.
1: Yeah, over by, in that little mini plaza.
2: Right. Yeah, that's exactly where that
1: Right next to,
2: and there was a room downstairs where they used to, like, kind of rehearse and stuff like that, too, as well, so.
1: Yeah.
0: Legendary, man.
1: Yeah.
0: But again, I don't mean to keep harping on it.
1: No.
0: You have a studio that has albums, some of the best albums in American history.
1: Yeah.
0: And you got Sly Stone there. That's the impact he had. So to see his mom's house, to see the humble beginnings of where he came from, And then to see how he grew into primarily a radio disc jockey that happened to continue his talents through to music, and how that reached everybody. It's just it's otherworldly. That's all I can say.
1: Yeah. Well,
2: Bobby Freeman, The Swim. I mean, he's just doing just doing a lot, man. He did a lot.
1: Well, we're at the end of the show, fellas, and man, this has been an amazing to me. This is it's just great to be able to talk about these gentlemen. I mean, we'll forever be talking about them, just like with Quincy, just like with Wayne Lewis. Because we got to do something more on him. You know, the Sly Stones will forever love and appreciate and talk about. Same as with Wallace Scott. And also with Wallace Scott, we have to mention his services.
0: Yeah.
1: Him going to Vietnam.
0: Oh, that's right. That's right.
1: Yeah. Because, you know, they can draft twins.
0: Yep.
1: And that 2 minutes he was born first allowed him to be shipped off, you know. So I think it's only fitting that we go out with a Sly tune.
0: Absolutely.
1: And before we do that, at dminor, that's the IG. You can check us out there.
0: DJ Thomas, J-A-Y, at gmail.com. That's the email. Any comments, concerns, criticisms, likes, debates, you name it. Send it over.
1: Calvin.
2: SoulSchoolTV at yahoo.com.
1: Yes, sir. Say you, Thomas. What should we go out with from Sly?
0: I got it last time, man. You know, I like if you want me to stay, but I'm going to say, I'm going to give it to our guest, Brother Calvin. Go ahead and drop one on it. I'm going to pass the buck.
1: Yeah.
2: Probably You Can Make It If You Try. That was who he was. Yeah. He gave you the message without preaching it to you.
0: Absolutely.
1: And that's what was beautiful about his music, is that he wasn't preaching. It's the David Austin saying, you put the pill inside the Twinkie.
2: Wow. I love that.
1: So salute to the brother David Austin, and salute to Sly as we segue out. This is Let's Talk Music on 94.1 FM, KPFA. 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
0: Peace.
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I'm your host, Jazz Sawyer. Here, we present a showcase devoted to the jazz pioneers, past and present, and everything in between. Well, good morning to you all, and wishing you a great day. We start off the show today with piano icon Horace Silver with a track from his 1960 album released on Blue Note Records. Mr. Silver has released dozens of recordings over the years and actually started as a saxophone player. After choosing the piano as his main axe, a short time after he got his big break with Stan Getz in 1950. And of course, he's one of the co-founders of the Jazz Messengers along with Art Buchanan-Blakey. Mr. Silver is at the piano with Blue Mitchell on trumpet, Junior Cook on tenor saxophone, bassist Gene Taylor, and drummer Roy Brooks. From the title track, here is Horoscope.

We just heard Transitions by trumpeter Sean Jones from his 2009 album, The Search From Within, released on Mack Avenue Records. In addition to working with the Jazz and Lincoln Center Orchestra, the SF Jazz Collective, and others, Sean is a celebrated educator and the artistic director at the prestigious Peabody Institute of Music. And we also heard from another trumpet and innovator, the music icon Wynton Marsalis, with his Black Codes from the Underground, released by Columbia Records back in 1985. And preceding that was Toasting the Mark by bassist, educator, and Fresno's own Richard Lloyd Giddens Jr. And that's from Richard's Mimosas album, released in 2016 on the Orinda label. And ahead of that was Black Circle by vibraphonist Bobby Hutcherson off his album Stick Up, released in 1966 on Blue Note Records. Mr. Hutcherson was at the Vibes, Joe Henderson on tenor saxophone, McCoy Tyner on piano, bassist Herbie Lewis, and the great Billy Higgins on the drums. Up next, we're going to hear from composer and pianist, the great Thelonious Monk, off his 1968 album, Underground. And this recording was known to be the last of the group, with Monk on piano, Charlie Rouse on the tenor sax, bassist Larry Gales, and drummer Ben Riley. So here is the timeless Green Chimneys.

That was the popular Unforgettable by Natalie Cole, with a duet joined by her father, the late great Nat King Cole, with some Crafty Technology from 1991. And that was off the Electra label. And just before that, we heard from Bay Area's own trumpeter extraordinaire Ambrose Akamasari with Response from his 2017 album, A Rift in the Decorum, recorded live at the Village Vanguard and released by Blue Note Records. We're going to close out this hour from bassist Nori Shioto, all the way from Japan, joined with his 1969 quintet from their album Days of Delight from the year 2019. So here it is, Time. Enjoy and stay with us.

0: American civil rights advocate and a scholar of critical race theory and intersectionality, Kimberly Crenshaw.
1: The moment that Clarence Thomas was finally confirmed, I said, this is going to change the rest of our lives. Luke said, all because they refused to believe a black woman. I call this a massive intersectional failure. When we look at some of the consequences of that failure, some of the long-term results of that, we've lost campaign finance reform on a 5-4 vote. We lost Section 5 of the Voting Rights Act, 5-4 votes. We look at all the 5-4 votes that were made possible by that failure to believe Anita Hill, and we have to recognize that this intersectional failure not only impacts black women, not only impacts communities of color, it undermined the security and the democracy of the entire nation.
0: Storytelling for social change, only on KPFA.
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6: We start off the second hour with pianist Sullivan Fronter. This is from his 2018 album, Moments Preserved. Sullivan features Amin Salem on bass and Jeremy Bean Clemens on the drums, which was released on the Decca label. Sullivan earned recognition in multiple Downbeat Critic poll categories, winning first place in Rising Star Piano and Rising Star Jazz Pianist. So from composer Merv Griffin, here is Changing Keys, the Wheel of Fortune theme.

That was Recover from the album The Color of Intention that featured vibraphonist and composer Lewis Wright, bassist Matt Brewer, and Marcus Gilmore on the drums. That was recently released on Sigmund Records. Ahead of that was tenor saxophonist Antoine Roney with Breaking Glass. Antoine features his prodigetic son, Kojo Adu Roney on drums, and Malik McLaren on bass. That's from Enoch Records, released in 2018. And ahead of that was Blue Law, Something Deep for Your Soul from Hammond B3 organist Miss Rhonda Scott, with a cut from her recent album, Moving Blues, and she was joined with Thomas Derino on drums. Miss Scott no doubt plays the full dimension of the Hammond B3 organ and is a master of her instrument. We also heard Willie O by drummer-composer J.P. O'Neill all the way from France, and J.P. cut his teeth in New York with the best of them. Up next, we're going to hear from vocalist and bandleader Michelle Lordy from her 2019 release, Break Up the Sound, on Cabinet of Wonder Productions. The album features Lordy on vocals, Donnie McLasset on tenor sax, Tim Moltzer on piano, Matthew Parrish on the bass, and drummer Rudy Royston. And All About Jazz described the album as a mix of jazz, blues, R&B, and country music. So here it is from Michelle Lordy, Poor Bird.

0: don't explain.
1: That was Don't Explain by the incomparable icon vocalist Billie Holiday in 1946. And that's from the Decca label. We also heard drummer-composer Chad Taylor with The Shepherd from his self-released project, The Daily Biological, released in 2020 with much-deserved acclaim. Chad is at the drums and joined by Brian Settles on sax and Neil Podersky on the bass. And we also heard from the Grammy-winning and SF Jazz Collective member, alto saxophonist and composer Miguel Zanon with Esta Plena, a title track from Miguel's 2009 album off Marsalis Music. We are going to close out the hour with the Bay Area trumpeter Mark Wright with a tune from his project Right Turn, and that was released in the year 2000. Mark has mentored many young musicians and has been a first call trumpeter in the Bay Area for years. So here is Blowing Some Ish.

Well, folks, that's our time on the show for today, and we hope you had a great time with us. This has been the Jazz Intersection on KPFA 94.1 FM in Berkeley. 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Thank you to our producer, Esther Sawyer. And signing off, I'm Jazz Sawyer. Be sure to join us next week. Coming up next is Sunday Classics. 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

And I am your host this morning. My name is Sherry Gendelman. Had a little frog in my throat. Thanks to the staff at KPFA for keeping the jazz intersection as current as could be, as is possible. I'm dedicating the show to all of our listeners and supporters who contributed to the station during our recently concluded fall fund drive. We did come up short, and I want to thank Carla with a K in San Francisco for making an early morning donation to the station. Thank you, Carla. And for everyone listening who did contribute or didn't avail themselves of making a contribution during the fund drive, our thank you gifts will be available until, I assume, next Sunday midnight, and you can visit kpfa.org and look at all of the thank you gifts that are available to you at least until next Sunday at midnight. I want to give you the heads up that today at 6:30 at the New Parkway Theater, 474 24th Street in Oakland, David K. Johnson in person with Ian Masters, host of Background Briefing. It's today at the New Parkway Theater in conversation, and that should be rather dynamic. David Clay Johnson has been covering Donald Trump for decades. Poor thing. Thank you, David, for doing what none of us would like to do. Okay. What do I want to tell you? That Fanny Anna Arendt's birthday would be celebrated on October 14th, and she was born in 1906 on October 14th, and Fannie Lou Hamer was born October 6th, I think 1917. And these two human beings are two of the heroes that I grew up with, so I'm dedicating the show to them, to the music for all of them. And let's begin the music with the Adagio Molto from Beethoven's Piano Sonata Number 21 in C, Opus 53, Arthur Schnabel on piano, and then we will turn to Mozart's Great Mass in C minor. Barbara Hendricks is the soprano, as is Janet Perry. Peter Schreier is the tenor, Benjamin Larson on bass, David Bell on organ, and it's the Berlin Philharmonic Orchestra conducted by Herbert von Karajan. And then we will also listen to the essential Leontine Price, Spirituals, Hymns, and Sacred Songs. And Let's begin with Arthur Schnabel on piano, the Adagio from Beethoven's Piano Sonata Number 21.

have to talk while I bring up the Ave Maria. We just listened to Schubert's Ave Maria, and we are about to listen to the one composed by Johann Sebastian Bach and Charles Gounod. But my CD player is acting up. So while we are waiting, anyone listening who is able to make a donation and so inclined, please visit kpfa.org and make a secure donation in any amount. Sorry, folks. I'm looking at our CD player. Okay, we are ready for the Bach Gounod Ave Maria, sung by Leontine Price.

Let's listen to, from the CD, Schubert's Piano Sonatas in A, Hungarian Melody in B minor, and the German Dances. And we will listen to the Allegretto in C minor. Oh, sorry. We will listen to the Andante from Piano Sonata in A.

Alfred Brendel on piano performing the Andantino from Schubert's Piano Sonata in A. Let's finish off hour number one of this edition of Sunday Classics by returning to the voice of Leontine Price, I Wonder As I Wander.

0: From the 2-CD set, the Essential Leontine Price Spiritual Hymns and Sacred Songs. It's an RCA Victor Gold Seal production. And coming up at 9 o'clock is the Sunday show, hosted by Philip Muldery. Philip's guest in hour number one is Sasha Abramski, a contributor to The Nation magazine and author of many books. And the topic of their conversation will be chickens coming home to roost. And Philip's guest in hour number two is Jeff Cohn. And the topic of their conversation is the decline and fall of empire. It's not unhappy about the U.S. imperialism ending. It's just so painful for all of us to live through it. Anyway, your called in questions and comments will be welcomed in the final third of each hour's discussion with their guest. I have a very exciting Berklee Community Chorus and Orchestra announcement for January 2027, but I will save the details for you to write after you listen to station identification and these very important messages.
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1: Now imagine reaching into the other one and finding another $5. 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
0: And welcome back to hour number two of Sunday Classics. Today is October 11th, 2026. I am your host this morning. My name is Sherry Gendelman. And I'm dedicating the show today to all of our listeners and supporters who have come through for KPFA during our recently concluded fall fund drive. and who have supported us all these years. We did come up dramatically short of our goal, and we have about $100,000 left to raise. So if anyone listening has that amount of pocket change, and please visit kpfa.org. Thank you gifts, which were spectacular this time around, as they always are. KPFA gear, hoodies, caps, whistles, and some fabulous books, including a biography by Dave Zirin of Howard Zinn. And by the way, tonight at the New Parkway Cinema at 6:30, David K. Johnson, who has been following and writing about, you'll pardon the expression, the person who's occupying the White House at the current time, sadly, will be interviewed by Ian Masters, host of Background Briefing. That event is at 6:30 at the New Parkway Theater, 474 24th Street in Oakland. And I'm also acknowledging two fantastic human beings from the last century, Fannie Lou Hamer, who was born in 1917, was a force of nature in the civil rights movement, from Mississippi, who suffered greatly on behalf of all of us. Her birthday was on October 6th, and also Hannah Arendt, a giant intellectual progressive of the 20th century, born on October 14th, 1906. So a lot of the music has been selected to honor both of those titans. Okay, let's begin. Oh, I know what I wanted to tell you, though the tickets will not be available until December, and I will be interviewing Ming Luke on December 20th on this show about their upcoming performance, January 8th, January 9th, and January 10th at Hertz Hall on the UC Berkeley campus. Tickets are free, but they will not be available to the public until December. The Berkeley Community Chorus and Orchestra, BCCO, Winter Concert presents masterworks by three composers, Walton, Poulenc, and contemporary American composer Carolyn Shaw. And if you have not had the excited pleasure of attending a BCCO performance, I will be announcing it on all of my shows up until my interview with Ming Luke, who I urge you to go. Ming Luke is a local Bay Area and national, and I would say global treasure. Okay, let's return to the voice of Leontine Price. From the essential Leontine Price, Spirituals, Hymns, and Sacred Songs, we're going to listen to Swing Low, Sweet Chariot, and sit-down servant, and he's got the whole world in his hands. And then I think we're going to listen to the Mozart from the Great Mass in C minor, and then we will segue to Randall Goosby on violin from Randall Goosby Roots. On piano is Javier Dubois Foley, and on double bass is Javier Dubois Foley, and Zhu Wang is on piano. And we will listen to Randall Goosby perform an excerpt from Coleridge Taylor Perkinson's blues form, and then from William Grant Still, Suite for Violin and Piano. I really should put my glasses on before I attempt to read anything. Anyway, let's start with the essential Leontine Price.

Okay, I think our CD player just expired. So I'm gonna switch the Mozart to another CD player, and we are going to listen to the Great Mass in C minor. Barbara Hendricks is the soprano, as well as Janet Perry. Peter Schreier is the tenor. Benjamin Luxon is the bass. David Bell on organ, the Berlin Philharmonic, Herbert von Karajan. Let's give a listen.

I decided to slip in a little Boccherini before we get to the Randall Goosby from the CD, the Naxos CD, Boccherini String Quartets, Opus 32 and Opus 39, performed by the Quartetto Borsiani, Fluvia Luciani on violin, Elena Ponzoni on violin, Roberto Terenzi on viola, and Claudia Ravetto on cello. We are going to listen to the Allegro Moderato from Boccherini's String Quartet in A Major, Opus 39.

That was the entirety of William Grant Still's Suite for Violin and Piano, as interpreted by Randall Goosby on violin, Zhu Wang on piano. Let's finish this hour with an Hungarian dance composed by Brahms.

0: We are almost done with hour number two of the October 11th, 2026 edition of Sunday Classics. I'm your host this morning. My name is Sherry Gendelman. At least I remember that. Hour number three, I have some spectacular music lined up for your listening pleasure. And some birthday wishes and some events to emphasize for all those listening. And I'm watching the seconds whisk by as I'm prepared for you to listen to station identification and some very important messages. See you.
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0: And welcome back to the third and final hour of the October 11th, 2026 edition of Sunday Classics. And I'm thanking all of our listeners and supporters who helped us come close to but short of our goal in our recently concluded fall fund drive. 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Today at 6:30, at the new Parkway Theater, 474 24th Street in Oakland. David Clay Johnston in person, being in conversation with Ian Masters, host of Background Briefing. And that should be, poor David Clay Johnston has been covering Donald Trump for decades. Somebody has to do it, and I'm thankful it wasn't me. Also coming up, though the tickets will not be available until December, Berklee Community Choir and Orchestra announced its January 2027 concert series, January 8th through the 10th, January 8th at 7:30, January 9th and 10th, Saturday and Sunday at 3 p.m., conducted by Ming Luke, John Wilson, solo pianist, Ellen Leslie, soprano, Simon Barad, baritone, and they will be performing works by Walton, Poulenc, and contemporary American composer Carolyn Shaw. And I will be announcing that series up until the end of the year. And I will be in conversation with Ming Luke on these very stations on December 20th. Notable deaths. I was sad to see Eva Marie Saint, and also sad that she was living till 102. Let me assure you, I do not want that experience. And I'm also dedicating the show to Hannah Arendt, who was born in 1906 on October 14th, and to Fannie Lou Hamer, who was born in 1917 on October 6th. Happy birthday to two towering human beings of the 20th century. Happy birthday also to Carush Mayer, October 17th. And we have a great birthday to celebrate next Sunday, but I will leave you hanging in suspense. Next Sunday is the 18th, and you can see what birthdays are available. I'm going to the Elmwood today to see the Israeli documentary Naza, and I'll let you know next week what I thought of it or what my reaction was to it. What else do I want to tell you before I return to the music? I don't. Oh, coming up at 9 o'clock is the Sunday show, hosted by Philip Muldery. Philip's guest in hour number one is Sasha Abramski. The topic of their conversation is Chickens Come Home to Roost. Philip's guest in hour number two is Jeff Cohn. The topic of their conversation is the decline and fall of empire. Whoever is calling, I'm on the mic, so you can hang up. And as is the custom of the Sunday show, your called in questions and comments will be welcomed in the final third of each hour's conversation. Let me see what I want to start this hour's music with. Um, Let's see. I think I'm going to do Schubert and the Allegro from Piano Sonata in A. Let's begin with that.

Alfred Brendel on piano performing the Allegro from Franz Schubert's Piano Sonata in A, D959. I want to take time out to thank Anonymous in Nampa, and I'm not sure where that is. It's in California, but somewhere. I will look it up during the next musical break performance. And I would like to thank Anonymous in San Francisco for your donation and your kind words. Thank you, thank you, thank you. For those listening who don't know that we came up somewhat short during our recently concluded fall fund drive. Should you want to make a donation for the first time or an additional donation, the thank you gifts, which are spectacular, will be available till at least next Sunday at midnight, the 18th of October. And they include spectacular books, including Dave Zirin, who I don't know.

who had the benefit of listening to him talk about his new biography of Howard Zinn. Dave Zirin is a dynamic writer and speaker and has brought political analysis to the world of sports. But he also was a fan of historian Howard Zinn and recently wrote and published and was offered during this fund drive a biography of Howard Zinn. Okay, we're going to return to Randall Goosby on violin, Zhu Wang on piano. From the CD, Randall Goosby, Roots. And we will listen to him perform excerpts from Dvorak's Sonatina in G major for violin and piano. And then I don't know where we'll go, but it will be great music. Thank you.

that was the San Francisco Women's Philharmonic Orchestra, APOSU, HSU, conducting Florence Price's, let me see which exact one. It was the Scherzo finale from Florence Price's Symphony No. 3 in C minor, composed in 1940. Thank you, Florence Price. And here's a heads up. Jeff Kalis reminded me that he reviewed the tribute performance to Michael Tilson Thomas, and that review is up at San Francisco Classical Voice, which is a website that I recommend that you visit often, because they review all genres of music, classical, jazz, popular, and it's a great website for musical information and reviews. And let's return to Leontine Price, Round About the Mountain, and I Wish I Knew How It Would Feel to Be Free. And the music this morning that I have selected was a tribute to Hannah Arendt, whose birthday is on October 14th, or celebrated on that day, and to Fannie Lou Hamer, whose birthday was October 6th. Okay, let's return to Leontine Price.

I better jump in. Let's see. What do I want to play to you? Philip came in and distracted me from my selections. So let's try that one.

0: I will see you, so to speak, next Sunday with a birthday to celebrate. 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
1: Palestinian American historian and Columbia University professor emeritus Rashid Khalidi on the origins of Zionism.
2: It starts actually with Christian Zionists. The interesting thing is, before you have a modern Zionist movement growing up in the 1870s and 80s and then becoming established with the first Zionist Congress in 1896, you have this movement among Protestants in England particularly, but also in the United States, which argues you have to help return the Jewish people to the Holy Land. And this is going to be the open the doors to the return of the Messiah. And this is a belief that many Christian evangelicals hold to this day. It was held by important, powerful, influential British politicians and leaders and intellectuals and churchmen. And so the movement really starts, strangely enough, among Christians.
1: Get learned only on KPFA. This Indigenous People's Day, KPFA once again brings you the annual sunrise ceremony live from Alcatraz Island. 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

0: Good morning. Welcome to the Sunday Show. It is Sunday, October 11th, 2026. I am Philip Muldery, and I'll be with you for the next 2 hours on this beautiful, sunny, not too hot Sunday morning. Joining me on the phone from Sacramento will be Sasha Abramski. Sasha's going to talk about the chickens coming home to roost, or maybe not, but he'll talk about what's happening in this glorious country of ours. So stay tuned for that. I'll be right back. Then coming up an hour from now, Jeff Cohen is going to join us. Jeff was one of the founders of, I think he was the founder of FAIR, Fairness and Accuracy in Reporting. He's a co-founder of Roots Action, and he is now an emeritus professor of journalism. He'll be talking about this fabulous empire that we have here in the U.S. of A. And is it the decline and fall of the empire? We'll find out. That's up to Jeff an hour from now. But right now, I have the great pleasure of being joined on the phone by Sasha Abramski. Sasha is a contributor to The Nation magazine, as well as truthout.org. He lectures at UC Davis. His most recent book, I believe, he'll correct me if I'm wrong, is American Carnage, How Trump, Musk, and Doge Butchered the U.S. Government. Sasha Abramski, welcome back to the Sunday Show.
1: Good morning, Philip.
0: Good morning. You're very loud.
1: I'm sorry I did that. I don't know what to tell you.
0: Okay, well, that's our... We'll pot you down, as they say. Sasha... you weren't here for the fundraising drive, which ended on Friday here at KPFA, but I want to remind our listeners that we did come up considerably short of the goal. The goal was 450,000, and we came close to breaking 350,000. So that's a $100,000 deficit there. So in general, it's Sasha, it's not your fault. But we are certainly encouraging people to step into the void, and you can go to kpfa.org and make a contribution of any amount, and all the thank you gifts are there if you want to choose a thank you gift, but help us make up for that shortfall of $100,000, which is not chopped liver, as they say. So, again, kpfa.org. So, Sasha, it's been a fabulous few weeks in the nation's capital. It would appear that Trump is now demanding that the leader of Ukraine resign. He's also making friends with Vladimir Putin by buying his diesel fuel. In fact, he has broken the very sanctions law that was passed against Russia just a few weeks ago. Are we now in bed with Vlad? Is that what the news story is here?
1: It's not a news story. I mean, Trump's been in bed with Putin and with various other autocrats around the world for years and years and years. There's nothing new about this. He's time and again sided with autocrats, time and again critiqued Democrats, and I mean Democrats with a small d, people who believe in a pluralist democratic political culture, and he's time and again allying America politically with the most white supremacist Christian nationalist movements on earth. So there's no mystery to this. What is particularly shameful about this current moment is that it's so obviously blood money. They're literally giving money to Vladimir Putin so that Putin can flood the world market with diesel in this desperate attempt to lower diesel prices at the American pump just before the midterm elections. I mean, Trump is a man who will do anything for personal power and personal gain. And we're seeing this in action right now.
0: So I'm not sure it's going to work because, in fact, diesel prices are pretty locked in. They're not going to fluctuate much if, in fact, sanctions on Russian diesel are lifted by the United States. The sanctions will still exist for all the rest of In fact, the European Union, seven countries, all denounced Trump's decision on this and indicated that their boycott of Russia is still in place. They have no intention of letting up on that. And the idea that he can call upon Zelensky of Ukraine to hold elections and resign, I mean, it's fairly arrogant, but I guess arrogant is not something new for Trump.
1: Oh, I mean, it's beyond fairly arrogant. Look, again, I'll come back to what I said earlier. Trump, for the last many, many, many years, has sided or put America on the side of the wrong side of history. He's put America on the side of autocracy against democracy. Look, this is a man who trash talks Canada, trash talks European Union leaders, and then goes out of his way to flatter the North Korean leader, who is one of the most brutal leaders on earth, goes out of his way to flatter the Chinese leader, who is one of the most autocratic leaders on earth, and goes out of his way to flatter Vladimir Putin, who we all know is a dictator in all but name. He holds these meaningless elections, the results of which are preordained. But that's who Trump is. He's a propagandist. He's a grifter. Now, the thing is, you said it wouldn't work to lower diesel prices. I think you're right. I think the American public is seeing Trump for what he is at this point. And what he is this ghastly, ghastly, self-absorbed, narcissistic, sadistic human being. And, you know, you talked about what he did with Russia and diesel. The other extraordinary story this week is that Trump and Hegseth are pushing for a public live-streamed execution of Nidal Hassan. Now, look, Nidal Hassan did something absolutely atrocious. I don't think there's anyone in American politics who would argue for Nidal Hassan to be released from prison. At the bare minimum, he's going to serve the rest of his life in prison. But the idea that you could strap a wheelchair-bound human being to the wheelchair, blindfold him, and then have a firing squad execute him in cold blood while the entire world is allowed to watch via live stream, this is medieval barbarism updated for the high-tech era, and this is what Trump is feeding the American public at this point.
0: It does seem like the Roman Colosseum feeding the Christians to the lions, the gladiators. It seems like Trump is up for any of these ideas. He seems to really get off on this kind of violence and stuff.
1: Look, he's an absolute sadist. The day that the New York Times broke the story about, or the day that the story broke about Pete Hegseth ordering the military to have a public execution of Hassan, the New York Times ran a story that Trump has been mulling all these different ways that you can execute people, that he wants to bring back guillotines, he wants to bring back hangings, he wants to bring back public execution by rifle fire. Well, look, I mean, this is the Hunger Games. You basically give an audience free access to the worst impulses of the state, and then you turn those worst impulses into spectacle. I mean, what do we have next? Public votes on how somebody will be executed? Well, is that the next step, that we open up executions to the public and then say to them, you can have a vote via Elon Musk X as to what mode of execution you want to watch? I mean, this literally is throwing away the Enlightenment. It's throwing away hundreds of years of human civilization, and it's replacing it by barbarism. And again, I think the American public's seeing this. The polling numbers show that by overwhelming margins, the public is rejecting Trump's vision at the moment.
0: Well, we had an attempted execution this past week of Krista Pike. I believe it was in Tennessee. Correct me if I'm wrong on that.
1: No, it was Tennessee.
0: Yeah. And she survived. And this was by lethal injection. And now they have to decide. This is a woman who committed a very nasty crime, but when she was 18 years old, I mean, when she was still really a child, and now, apparently the American public is in favor of capital punishment. It's been on the ballot here in California more than once, and each time the voters of California refused to abolish the death penalty. So for some reason, unlike, say, Western Europe, the United States seems to have a populace that is into murdering people.
1: Well, look, there are long debates in America about the morality or immorality of capital punishment. And yes, you're right, California does statutorily have the death penalty. In fact, it's got 520, I believe, people on death row. But it hasn't executed anybody in over 20 years, and Gavin Newsom is looking for a way, according to recent media reports, to commute those death sentences and replace them with life without parole. So I think, you know, when you're talking about California and the death penalty, at this point, by and large, we're a non-death penalty state. We haven't literally abolished the death penalty, but we don't actually use it. But you're right, there are many other states, especially in the Deep South, in Texas, in Tennessee, and so on, where the death penalty not only is on the statute books, but is used, and is in some ways being used increasingly. And I do think that that speaks to something about where America is in its relationship to state-sponsored violence. Now, look, I don't think that the death penalty is right. I've always thought the death penalty is a moral abomination. But I do recognize there are people who commit horrendous crimes and they need to be punished appropriately. So I, you know, I'm not somebody who says we abolish the prison system for violent criminals. Absolutely not. If you murder somebody, you spend the rest of your life in prison. But what I think about the death penalty is it makes all of us cruder and coarser. That when you put your imprimatur or the state's imprimatur behind the killing of another human being, you morally impoverish yourself and the state. And that's what Trump and Hegseth are doing at the moment. And that, you know, I mean, there are so many things to be angry about when you think of what this administration is up to. You know, from everything from the fact that Trump is now running these propaganda adverts that are paid for by U.S. taxpayers, through to the fact that they are now being told, ICE is now being told, arrest anybody and everybody who's undocumented, regardless of whether they have a criminal history. You know, there are so many things to be angry about. But I have to say, this week, the notion of a public execution, that is the thing that has me absolutely shivering in my boots, because it coarsens society beyond measure. It makes every member of society complicit in an act of bloodshed. And I think that is Trump and Hegseth's goal. It's always the goal of fascism to make cruelty a spectacle and to make everybody complicit in that cruelty. And that's what we're seeing at the moment.
0: Complicit in the cruelty. well, there was something else that happened that was not cruel, that was in fact a real victory for human rights. And that was the Nobel Peace Prize going to a lawyer from South Africa, Navi Pillay. Navi Pillay is of Indian heritage, grew up in South Africa, and where she was an anti-apartheid activist, she definitely was in the legal team to end apartheid in South Africa. She's gone on to be part of the International Criminal Court. She worked on the cases of the mass murder of people in Africa. Help me here, Sasha. The little country of the Hutus and the...
1: Well, you're talking about the Rwanda genocide.
0: Yes, Rwanda. I was losing my grip on Rwanda. In any case, she worked on that case, and she sounds like she is absolutely a staunch, fabulous person who was immediately denounced by Trump, who thinks he should get the Peace Prize. What was your reaction?
1: Well, I mean, Trump is not going to get the Peace Prize. This is abundantly clear that when you go around the world launching illegal wars of choice, when you kidnap overseas leaders, when you order the extrajudicial assassination of sailors in the Pacific and the Caribbean, when you order ICE agents onto American streets and treat those streets as counterinsurgency sites, it's abundantly clear that Trump is not going to win the Nobel Prize. And that is going to piss him off because he craves that prize. And what annoys him even more is that that prize was given, as you said, to a South African lawyer who

0: uses. And that's what Trump and that's what Hegseth and that's what Rubio are demanding. They're basically saying that any attempt to hold American policymakers or American military officials to account for human rights abuses is inherently illegitimate, and they will sanction the organizations trying to enforce international law. And again, we should think about this. America was the country after World War II, America, Britain, and a few other Western countries were the countries that set up the international order. They were the countries that set up the idea that there were rules that limited what you can and can't do in war. They were the countries that held the Nuremberg war crimes trials against Nazi leaders because they said there were certain things that were just absolutely outside the bounds of human behavior. And now America, which founded the concept of international law, America is now turning its back on those institutions. What a shameful, shameful denouement that this is.
1: So Marco Rubio, Secretary of State, has said that he is so much in opposition to the International Criminal Court that he would, in fact, dismantle it brick by brick. He has, along with Trump, announced all these sanctions against the ICC. This is in total defiance of all of the European allies, with and of course Russia is not one of them.
0: Look, again, I'll come back to what I said at the beginning. This is a regime. It's not really an administration. It's a regime, a kleptocratic, anti-democratic, grifting regime which is siding with autocracy over democracy, and the attack on the International Criminal Court is yet another example of that.
1: So many other things. Grifting, I think, is one of the words you used there. The announcement that a Russian oligarch paid for the renting a private island in the Bahamas for the wedding reception for Don Jr. and his wife to the tune of hundreds of thousands of dollars. This is a guy that is a close associate of Vladimir Putin. And apparently Republicans in Congress, including the Senate, see no reason to investigate whether this is illegal for such an obvious bribe to be paid into the president's family.
0: Well, look, we're seeing it across the administration at this point. So there's the clearly the bribes were being given in the idea of Trump's wedding being funded by a Russian oligarch. Bribes were solicited by the ambassador to Greece, Kimberly Guilfoyle, who reportedly asked for $100,000 from a donor to pay off her credit card bills in order to get access to the Trump administration. The ex-Homeland Security chief, Kristi Noem, was basically giving out security contracts to family and friends. Corey Lewandowski, who may or may not be romantically involved with Kristi Noem, was implementing his own pay-to-play. Cryptocurrency people are basically bribing the Trump administration in broad daylight for access. Big tech people are funding Trump's pet projects so that he'll then oppose AI regulation. At every step of the way, we're seeing a basically for sale sign hung up outside the White House saying that this administration is open for business. You want to pay? You'll get access. You don't want to pay? You won't get access. It's classic mobster style corruption. And the thing is, again, the public sees it. That's why states like Texas are now competitive for Senate races and governor's races, because the public is seeing this and the public is no longer willing to turn a blind eye.
1: It is 21 minutes after 9 in the a.m. here on the Sunday show on KPFA. I am Philip Muldery. My guest is Sasha Abramsky. We're going to open the phones in about 20 minutes or so to your called-in questions and comments. Do wait until 9:30, because that's when we'll start answering the phone. The phone number is 1-800-958-9008, 1-800-958-9008. I I'll repeat what I said at the top of the show, that the drive ended Friday night on schedule, but it came up short by 100,000.

0: Which is not a small problem here. In fact, it's a serious problem. 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The thank you gifts are there if you want to choose among the thank you gifts. But again, help us make up that shortfall. Will definitely soothe the nerves of those trying to balance the books at KPFA. So help us out if you can. Once again, Sasha Abramski is my guest. Sasha, Kimberly Guilfoyle, born and raised in San Francisco, was married to Gavin Newsom from 2001 to 2006. When he was mayor, I believe. Correct me if I'm wrong on that one. In any case, there is a notorious video of Kimberly and Gavin rollicking on the floor and I guess it was the mayor's office. I'm not sure. And more or less hugging and kissing and cavorting. It's a fabulous video that Gavin no doubt really would like to have disappear, but Kimberly seems to get around. She was, for a while, the girlfriend of Don Jr., I believe, but that obviously didn't work out. So her consolation prize was the ambassadorship to Greece. But Trump seems to have any number of opportunistic associates that he hangs out with, Kimberly just being one of them. So this is obviously part of his operation and always has been.
1: Yeah, I mean, the whole thing about her relationship with Newsom, that's their business. And the relationship about, you know, the business of her relationship with Donald Trump Jr., that's their business. I'm not in the market of saying who people should and shouldn't marry and who people should and shouldn't have romantic relationships with. But I do think what is absolutely appropriate for public discussion is the corruption that Guilfoyle represents at this point. Look, there have been stories circulating for months now that she's running a pay-to-play operation. And for months now, the State Department has turned a blind eye, as a result of which the ambassadorship in Greece has lost all credibility. Look, stories came out a couple weeks ago in the Wall Street Journal and in the Greek press that Guilfoyle, in a private dinner, had told guests that unless the Greek government did what America wanted them to do on energy policy, they would find a way to overturn the Greek government. I mean, that's a democracy. It's a democracy in the heart of the European Union, and the American ambassador is going around reportedly telling people that unless they do exactly what the American regime wants, the Americans will get involved in the business of overthrowing a European democracy. It's scandalous. It's absolutely scandalous. But this is what is going on, and this is what passes for diplomacy in the strongman era of Donald Trump leadership.
0: Well, it's also it is Trump attempting to portray himself as this great leader. And it would look like the polls don't think he's a great leader anymore. He is down in the low 30s as far as his approval rating. Do you think that he still has a grip on the MAGA cadres? The MAGA folks are still devoted to him, or do you think that he's even lost them?
1: I think he's losing them in large numbers. Look, you said the polls don't support Trump. You're right, the opinion polls don't support Trump. Neither do the Polish people in Poland. And I say that not facetiously, but because Poland is actually a natural ally of the Trump movement. It's elected hard right governments and hard right presidents in the recent past. It historically has been far more sympathetic to the MAGA agenda than much of the European Union has. But you look at the public statements of the polls recently, and they're absolutely outraged at Trump's cajoling of Vladimir Putin. So, yes, whether you're talking about the Polish people or whether you're talking about the American polls, Trump is losing his base. And when you look at the opinion polls at the moment, about 1 in 7 Republican voters are considering crossing the party line in November. That doesn't sound a lot, but look, he's already lost independents. By overwhelming margins, the polls show that independents are rejecting Trump. He never had Democrats to begin with, for obvious reasons, and now he's losing a significant part of the MAGA base. And they're angry at him over Iran, they're angry at him over the Epstein files, they're angry at him over inflation, and some of the more rational members of his base are even angry with him at the fact that he's indiscriminately going after immigrants at this point. So when you sort of add it all up, the numbers are extraordinarily bleak for Trump. And a lot of the opinion poll numbers coming in now show that his approval rating is hovering at about 30%. That means that by more than 2-to-1 margins, America are rejecting Trump at this point. And that's going to play out in November in the elections. It's probably already playing out in the early voting that started last week.
0: So you're in Sacramento, and I know that Proposition 50 did redraw lines. The lines here in the immediate Bay Area weren't affected particularly, but I gather that particularly in the Central Valley, those lines were refigured. You did quite a bit of research on what was going on in the north part of the state, Shasta County, among others, which has a hard right core of voters. What can you tell us about how the reconfigured lines are going to shape the outcome of the congressional race here in California?
1: Well, I don't think the congressional races in the far north of the state will be impacted by Prop 50. There are these areas in the inland far north around Shasta County in particular that are extremely hard right and aren't going anywhere. So they'll continue to send one or two very, very conservative congresspeople to D.C. I think where you're seeing much more interesting politics play out, as you said, it's in the Central Valley and it's in the southern part of the state, in the San Diego area and Orange County and so on. And, you know, I think, you know, the likelihood is Democrats will pick up seats in November in California. What I think is interesting about the gerrymandering battles is that the Republican gerrymandering effort, I mean, Trump kicked this off. He demanded that state legislatures do a mid-decade redistricting, and he basically demanded the gerrymander liberal districts out of existence. And southern states in particular responded in kind. So you've had this sort of overt gerrymandering in Tennessee, in Texas, and so on, designed to push African American and Latino representatives out of power. But it's backfiring. And one of the reasons it's backfiring is that people are so angry in the South that 60 years after the Voting Rights Act, A, the Voting Rights Act itself has been dismantled by the Supreme Court, and B, Southern state leaderships, at Trump's urging, are stampeding to try to eradicate African-American political representation. And they're responding with massive voter registration drives, and I suspect there will be massive voter turnout. Now, I just did a story in Hungary. I was in Budapest for a week doing a story on how Viktor Orban, the authoritarian leader of Hungary, how he lost the election in April. And one of the things was he tried to rig the political system in his favor so that his party couldn't lose. But it was predicated on a predictable voter turnout. And in April of 2026, there was an absolutely massive voter turnout against Orban, and it swamped the gerrymandering efforts. And I suspect we're going to see the same thing in large parts of the country in this midterm, that you're going to have historically high voter turnouts of groups that are opposed to Trump's agenda, and it's going to swamp in, not everywhere, but in many places, it's going to swamp the attempt to gerrymander.
0: Well, I think you're actually wrong about Shasta County, et cetera. This redrawn line puts Redding in the same congressional district as San Rafael.
1: Then I am wrong about that.
0: I have a hunch that it takes up the whole North Coast from the Golden Gate to the Oregon border, and then goes down from the Oregon border past Mount Shasta all the way to, I don't think it gets as far as Chico, but almost. So it's a fabulous district. So when they drew lines for Prop 50, they obviously had their imagination going crazy. I do. It's 32 minutes after 9. If you want to get in on this conversation, you can give us a call at 1-800-958-9008, 1-800-958-9008. So this is, if in fact the Dems take the House, which seems fairly likely, and it's possible that they could take the Senate, I'm not sure, what will it look like in Washington?
1: Well, if there is a transfer of power in the House, the first thing that starts happening is the Democrats gain investigative powers. So they gain the power to investigate all of the illegalities and all of the unsavory relationships that we've been talking about in the show. And that's hugely important because it means they will be able to put a spotlight on the grift. They will be able to put a spotlight on illegal orders issued to the military. They will be able to put a spotlight on Trump's personal wealth. All of these things that the Republicans have gone out of their way to put the kibosh on suddenly will be in the spotlight in D.C. And the second thing is, if the Democrats control the House, they control the purse, which means they can start refusing to fund Trump's pet projects, including this outrageous funding of ICE at the moment, which has basically made ICE a private paramilitary organization for Trump and Trumpism. If the Senate goes Democrat, especially if it goes Democrat by fairly wide margins, then all kinds of opportunities open up, not the least of which is you start at that point getting to a situation where it's not unreasonable to assume that if the House impeaches, the Senate might actually convict. And that's really important because it would start recalibrating the state at the moment, which is so, so loaded in Trump's favor. It would start recalibrating to rein in this regime. So I think, you know, some people say, well, it doesn't matter. Trump will still be the president. Yes, he'll still be the president. Yes, really bad things will happen because this administration trades in really, really bad things. But he will no longer be given a free pass on all of this, and the investigative tools will start being used against him.
0: Well, the man has a bully pulpit, and he loves, obviously, seeing himself on TV. And now he's going after the networks for not giving him the kind of coverage that he wants. And he's going after, of all things, Disney. And who would believe that KPFA and Pacifica Radio would be on the same side as Disney? It's mind-boggling to think about it.
1: Well, not just on the same side as Disney, but on the same side as Fox News. I mean, that's what's truly mind-boggling, is that Trump is finding a way to alienate even Fox News with his attacks on the First Amendment.
0: Well, I don't know if he's getting the coverage that he thinks he deserves. It seems on Fox, they still seem to treat him with kid gloves. But you tell me.
1: Yeah, well, I mean, they do. You're right. But on the other hand, Fox News joined the boycott of the White House press pool, which has absolutely infuriated Trump. And the Justice Department yesterday announced that it was launching antitrust investigations into all of the media that decided to boycott the White House press pool after CNN, Politico, and MSNBC were excluded. And, you know, it seems to me fairly likely that Fox will join lawsuits on this and go to court because this is such a fundamental bedrock issue. Look, if the First Amendment ceases to function in the United States, every other part of the constitutional system is fair game. I mean, you can't overemphasize how important it is to beat this administration in their attempts to crush the First Amendment. It is an absolutely vital battle at this point.
0: Well, I hope you're right. At the same time, it still amazes me the number of people that are will give Trump a pass on all of this. I mean, the man is so arrogant, and yet his supporters will just sort of go, "Oh yeah, he shoots off his mouth, but he's still our Donald," you know.
1: Yeah, I mean, look, I wrote a piece on this last week. It was about the or this week. It was about how Trump's acolytes are just drinking the Kool-Aid, because at this point, Trump's a death cult. Trump, you know, I mean, in addition to calling for public executions, Trump is saying the most outrageous things that could lead to real violence against America and Americans. He was at a campaign rally in Nebraska last week, and he was trying to justify his war against Iran. And he was saying, well, oil, you know, spiking prices at the pump are a small price to pay. And then he said, in the category of small prices to pay, and let them take out Los Angeles and let them take out San Diego. Well, what does he mean? Is he literally saying that it would be okay for a Californian city to be nuked by Iran as long as Trump gets his way with Iran in the end? It seemed to me that was what he was saying. But his supporters at that rally, when they were asked by reporters afterwards, you know, was it okay what he said? They said, sure, it was fine. You have to take it in the context in which it was intended. It was a campaign rally. Well, what the hell does that mean? That in a campaign rally, it's okay for the commander-in-chief to say that it would be fine if a California city was destroyed? It's literally nonsensical. And yet a significant part of the American public will still give Donald Trump a pass on this, and the congressional leadership will still give Donald Trump a pass on this.
0: Well, in case you haven't noticed, in the heartland of the United States, California is definitely, what can I say, treated as though it was the land of fruit and nuts. It is denigrated in every possible way.
1: I think that's right. And look, I mean, the danger of that is that a president has to be a president for all Americans. It doesn't matter if he's Democrat or she's Democrat or Republican. They have to be a president for all Americans. And what Trump is doing is he's basically saying, if you didn't vote for me, if your state didn't vote for me, if your city didn't vote for me, you're expendable. And worse than being expendable, you are a target. You'll become a target of the Justice Department. You'll become a target of the Treasury. You'll become a target of the Health and Human Services Department withholding resources. You'll become a target of FEMA, which won't respond to disasters in your community. You'll become a target of Donald Trump, who will go to campaign rallies and trash talk you. This is outrageous. If Obama had trash talked Texas that way and trash talked Texans that way, Texans would quite literally have been up in arms. It's completely outrageous for the head of a country to basically govern as if half of the country are his enemies.
0: Well, I think they are his enemies. But that's not any reason to govern that way. It is 20 minutes to 10, and I think it's time to open the phones to your called-in questions and comments. The phone number, if you want to get in on this conversation, is 1-800-958-9008. 1-800-958-9008. My guest is Sasha Abramski. Again, you can read his works in The Nation magazine. What's the name of the book you wrote about Northern California?
1: So that book is called Chaos Comes Calling.
0: Yes, that's the one about Shasta and Shasta County. And it's a fascinating topic, as the Registrar of Voters in Shasta County is particularly, whacked out. I think he lost the election, but he's still in charge of the election that's going to be happening in November. So let's go to the phones. Up first is who's going to be up first? Is George in Coarse Gold, California? George, you're on the air.
2: Thank you. Good morning. I think one of the first things that the Democrats, if they take over the Congress, should try to stop immediately is this incarceration of people in inhumane conditions notably in California here at Adelanto, the people are not getting proper medical care, not proper water and food. They're being sprayed with chemical insecticides by the guards. This is like Nazi Germany when they started the concentration camps and then the labor camps and then the death camps.
0: Well, it's also the shooting of a Dominican man in the Bronx, New York, shooting into a car that his five-year-old child was in. And the people of New York are obviously outraged by this as well. Sasha, ICE is not getting a free ride these days. There must be some people that think ICE is a great idea, but certainly not many. What do you know?
1: I mean, George, what you said is absolutely right, that the Democrats, if they come in, have to find a way to rein in ICE and rein in this out-of-control incarceration system, which is putting tens of thousands of people, far more than any other previous administration, behind bars. And these include children. And they're being put into absolutely inhumane conditions. They're being clearly denied medical care, clearly denied decent amounts of food, clearly denied access to lawyers, and often being deported in the middle of the night before their lawyers have even had a chance to file paperwork to stay the deportation. It is literally industrial scale mass deportation in a way that this country hasn't seen before. So absolutely, if the Democrats come in, first and foremost, they should find ways to defund this out of control operation. And then they should find ways to bring accountability, because ICE is an out of control organization. And, you know, as you just said, Philip, a huge number of Americans realize that at this point.
0: Well, before the election in 24, there were a significant number of people who were of the opinion that illegal immigrants were getting some kind of free ride, that illegal immigrants were just walking across the border and applying for welfare and voting in elections and all of that. How real? I mean, have those people changed their minds, or are they still of that opinion?
1: Well, so there are a few things. First of all, the opinions were fueled by this extremely right-wing media ecosystem, and that right-wing media ecosystem is still there. Fox News hasn't disappeared. The conservative commentators on the internet haven't disappeared. 4chan hasn't disappeared. Alex Jones hasn't disappeared. There are still a huge number of people spouting absolute nonsense about immigration. The reality is, when an undocumented immigrant crosses the border, or when someone crosses the border and claims asylum, they do so not to milk a system, but they do so out of desperation. You only go into the gray zone. You only subject your family to the gray zone if you have no other options. And we have, as a society, lost the ability to empathize with the vulnerable. And that's one of the core moral mandates. It's a core religious mandate. It's a core societal mandate. Historically, it's been one of the defining characteristics of America, is that we've had a welcome mat for people struggling. And that welcome mat has been ripped away by Stephen Miller, by Trump, by Steve Bannon, and so on. But your question, you know, do they still believe that? Yes, there's a hard core that still believes that there are millions of undocumented voting, which is not true. There's a hard core that still believes that you come into this country and you're instantly showered with welfare benefits. That's not true. That never has been true. There's a hard core that believes that refugees are milking the system. We don't have any refugees coming in at the moment. The only refugees being admitted by the Trump administration are far-right-wing white Afrikaners from South Africa. There are no refugees coming in from war zones from the Middle East. There are no refugees coming in from war zones in places like the Democratic Republic of the Congo. There are no asylum seekers being admitted fleeing drug gangs in Latin America. There are no asylum seekers being admitted fleeing drug gangs on poverty in Haiti. Nobody is coming into this country right now. So, yes, I'm sure there are still some people who believe all of that stuff. But the reality is, It's just not true. We've ripped up the welcome mat and we've locked down this country. And one of the side effects is we've made it really, really difficult for a large number of industries, from construction to home healthcare, to function, because those industries rely on immigrants. So, for example, in the home healthcare industry in Florida, where there are lots of elderly people, that industry was disproportionately using the labor of Haitians who were here legally, not illegally, but legally under temporary protected status. And the Trump administration ripped up their legal protection, got rid of temporary protected status, which meant they no longer had the right to work in this country, and then began rounding up Haitians, putting ankle monitors on them, and sending deportation flights back to Haiti in the middle of a gang war where hundreds of people were being killed. And the result is the home healthcare industry in Florida now doesn't have enough workers, and elderly people in Florida are finding it more and more difficult to get the care that they need. That is the reality of Trump's America and Trump's war on immigrants.
0: It's time. Let's go to John in Moss Beach. John, you're on the air.
3: Well, it's good to talk to you. I, of course, find this person who's president of the United States has, you know, gone against all of our allies, made the United States' name in the world despicable. But I want to mention a couple things. One is that I understand that CBS and now CNN are half-owned by the government of Saudi Arabia, if I understand the way that deal worked, which is pretty frightening. And the other thing is that if an election can come through and Democrats can win substantially, will it be 2 months from November till January before the next Congress takes hold? And during that 2 months, Trump will do everything he can to fight the election, to destroy the election, and make it difficult for everybody. So what are your thoughts about that?
1: Well, I don't know the percentages, John, about Saudi overship, but I do know that sovereign wealth funds in the Middle East are investing very, very heavily in Trump's pet projects, be they taking control of media outlets or be they energy deals. And so we're seeing this huge influx of dollars that basically come with strings attached. And so, you know, this notion that the world is suddenly investing in America because of Donald Trump, that's not what's happening at all. The world is making select investments in areas of the economy that are going to benefit Trump politically or financially. It's an indirect bribe. That's what's happening, and that's what the American public should be paying attention to. Regarding your other question, look, the election is November 3rd. The new Congress isn't seated till January 20th. Those 10 weeks could well be the most dangerous 10 weeks in America since the American Civil War. And I'm not saying that hyperbolically. If you look at all of the lawsuits that the Trump administration is already prepping around the ballot box and around access to the ballot, you look at what Trump's mused out loud about seizing ballot boxes and sending in the military. You look at many of Trump's conspiratorial advisors who've advocated declaring a state of emergency and sending in the military to interfere with the elections and vote counts. None of this is being done subtly. They're telegraphing all of their intentions. If Trump loses, if the Republicans lose and they lose badly, which they're going to, you know, most of the polling suggests that they're going to be given something of a hiding by the American electorate. There are going to be voices in Trump's ear telling him to do these extraordinary, extreme things in order to prevent a seating of the new Congress. Now, whether or not they have the muscle to do that, I don't know. Frankly, I think the public won't stand for it. And frankly, I think that at a certain point, there will be enough Republican senators and congressmen who don't stand for it that they won't be able to get away with it. But certainly they will try. Certainly the Justice Department will not push back, because there's no evidence that Todd Blanche will push back on any Trump order. I doubt very much that Pete Hegseth at the Pentagon will push back, because Hegseth is even crazier than Donald Trump. I doubt very much that Mark Wayne Mullen at Department of Homeland Security will push back, because he's signed off on all of the extremism of Trump's agenda. There's no way in hell that Stephen Miller, Trump's policy advisor will push back because Miller is the architect of much of this extremism. So if there are guardrails, those guardrails come from an aroused, angry public refusing Trump's attempts at emergency. But the guardrails aren't going to come from within Trump's inner circle, and that is scary.
0: I think that the Congress changes the first Monday in January, which is probably like January 3rd. The 20th of January is the date in which the president is inaugurated, but Congress starts about 2 or 3 weeks ahead of that. So,
1: okay, so I stand corrected. It's an 8-week period of danger, not a 10-week period.
0: Yeah. In any case, there is considerable fear that Trump will send the ICE or the National Guard or somebody to polling places. Maybe in the next hour when I'm talking with Jeff Cohn, we'll go into more detail about how people can prepare for the possibility of an effort to stuff the ballot box. Let's put it that way. Let's go to our next caller. Up next is Bill in Novato. Bill, you're on the air.
4: Howdy, and thanks for the show and taking my call. So anyway, the district that you mentioned, Phil, in Northern California actually is really important, the campaign. What's going on there is Mike Thompson has been the person that it's been elected for many years and done a good job. In the race, in the last race, the two Democrats came first and second. So it's two Democrats going against each other. Mike Thompson came in first. He got 41%, and the Democrat, Eric Jones, got 22%. And the Republican got 20%. So what the Democrat, Eric Jones, is doing is he's working with the Republican. And he just got the Republican endorsement. The guy's name is Ray Ryle. He got 20%. And this guy that Eric Jones, he's basically a Wall Street guy. He's 35, and he's already he's a multimillionaire because he was in private equity or venture capital and lived in San Francisco and just moved to Napa to get in the district. So he could run. And so basically we have a half Republican, definitely not for taxing the wealthy, because this guy apparently is extremely wealthy. He's 35, retired, and a philanthropist at 35 because he's got so much money. So basically, if you're living in the North Bay, recognize that Eric Jones apparently is in cahoots with the right wing up there to try to unseat Mike Thompson. So anyway, there is something definitely going on in the North Bay that your listeners should be aware of. Thanks.
0: I've been seeing all of these anti-Mike Thompson ads on TV, and they accuse him of being old. They accuse him of all kinds of stuff. And then after they've more or less slandered Mike Thompson, they come. Eric Jones, with this bright young voice, appears as your alternative. So, again, Bill, thank you very much for filling us in on that one. As I've been seeing the ads, and I totally distrust those ads. But, again, they're more or less accusing Thompson of being old, which – you know, I'm old. it's not a crime. So, Bill, thank you for that. Let's go to our next caller. Up next is Michelle in Oakland. Michelle, you're on the air.
5: Hello, thank you. I just wanted to zoom out for a minute. I share the seriousness of the concerns and how they're being framed. I also really just want to kind of reflect on how we understand the problem, defining what possibilities we see and what solutions we avail ourselves to. And I feel a little bit like we're preaching to the converted here, and we're not getting as big a picture as might help us step out of this very scary box. And I wonder what it means to, for example, hold the complexity of not only acknowledging the threat to our international infrastructure and set of institutions, but to also look at them with a stand with the eyes from 2026, that they are also inherently part of U.S. imperialism and how we got here, and what it means to hold that complexity in a moment of history that it feels like it's like we're talking at the edge of a cliff, and we can feel that the cliff is behind us, but we're not turning around and actually seeing that this moment is paramount, not just in our history, but like since the Enlightenment. Like, what are we saying about the limitations of this moment in history that it has brought us to here? And how can we explore that in order to figure out where we might step next to protect ourselves?
0: Sasha, can you respond to Michelle?
1: Michelle, I think you're right that if we only talk about what's going on at the moment in the American context, we lose sight of the scale of the moment. And, you know, part of that is just the raw power of America. There's that phrase, when America sneezes, the rest of the world gets a cold. And that's true, because America's decisions affect everywhere on Earth. America's decisions on war and peace affect the global economy. America's decisions on whether or not to take climate change seriously affect the entire planet, the health and well-being of the entire planet. Americans' public health decisions, because we're the country with the economic muscle to send doctors into poor parts of the world. America's public health decisions impact huge parts of the global population. And so I think you're right, Michelle, that there is a magnitude to this moment that transcends merely the American land borders. And I think we should understand this globally. This is a crisis of power and legitimacy. It's a crisis of American identity, but it's also a global crisis. And, you know, on the assumption that eventually we get out of this crisis, we're going to see new alliances emerging. We're already starting to. Canada's trying to become less reliant on the United States. The European Union is forging its own path. We're going to see alliances emerging that will ultimately cut America down to size quite a lot. And, you know, you can say that's good or you can say it's bad, but it will be a different world at the back end of Trumpism. And there's an irony to this. You know, Trump's whole shtick is he's making America great again, and he understands greatness in terms of military muscle and raw, hard power. And the irony is that at the back end of Trumpism, America will have far less raw, hard power than it did. It will have far less alliances in place. It will have far less allies willing to go to bat for the United States. And that is a self-inflicted wound that is entirely on Donald J. Trump.
0: Let's try to squeeze in one more caller, if we have time. William of Belvedere, you only have about 30 seconds, William.
6: Okay, I'll be brief. I'm afraid some of this sounds like the dog that chases the car, and when it catches up with the car, it doesn't know what to do with it. Because I have question about whether the Democrats are going to deal with the issues as we might like. For instance, are they really going to, what are they going to do about immigration? Are they going to have a plan, or are they saying, fighting something with nothing? What's going to happen with aid to Israel? Are they really, the military aid, are they really prepared to cut off the weapons to Israel? That's the tough questions, and I know you're short on time, but I'd appreciate the guests' responses to that.
1: I think tough questions are going to have to be answered in the coming years. Look, you can't go through a moral and an identity crisis of the scale America's going through at the moment with Donald Trump and not come out at the back end with a whole bunch of questions and then a whole bunch of new answers. Well, I don't know what the future looks like. I do know that you just don't roll back the clock and go back to the status quo ante, to what it was like before Donald Trump. Whatever comes next will be something new. And, you know, that will be the next chapter in the American story.
0: Well, that chapter, Sasha's going to write a book about that chapter, I'm sure. Sasha Abramsky is his name. I very much appreciate you spending part of your time with us this morning, and keep up the good work. Thank you to all the listeners as well for their smart questions. Sasha, we'll be talking to you in the near future, I'm sure.
1: I look forward to it, Philip. Thanks so much.
0: 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Stay tuned. Coming right up, we're going to talk with Jeff Cohen about many of the same topics, including what's going to happen on Election Day. How scary is that going to be? 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So any amount, it was much appreciated. The thank you gifts are all there as well. So do stay tuned. I'll be back after a little bit of music and some announcements.
7: Veteran Black liberation organizer and co-founder of the League of Revolutionary Black Workers, Jerome Scott, on organizing.
8: 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If we don't understand capitalism, there's no way we can be the best organizer that we can be. When you want to do political education to understand capitalism, you also have to understand the company that you're working for, the neighborhood that you live in. If you're going to understand the corporation, you have to do the same kind of deep dive in that corporation that we do in capitalism as a system. If you want to be a great organizer, you have to understand the necessity of political education. You have to understand this world as it really is, and not like people pretend it to be.
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10: 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We never left.

0: I want to mention that starting at 5 a.m. tomorrow morning, KPFA is going to go live to Alcatraz for the annual Indigenous Peoples Sunrise Ceremony at Alcatraz. We'll be broadcasting live from Alcatraz from 5 a.m. tomorrow until 8 a.m. So, of course, you can go to Alcatraz yourself, catch a ferry in San Francisco, or you can listen to it all here on KPFA. And many thanks to the staffers here at KPFA who have been going to Alcatraz every year for as far back as I can remember, doing a great job. So it is 5 minutes after 10 in the a.m., and I have the great pleasure of being joined on the phone by Jeff Cohen. Jeff, for years, was at the Media Center at Ithaca College in upstate New York, former associate professor of journalism. He is the founder of Fairness and Accuracy in Reporting, and he's a co-founder of the online action group RootsAction.org. Jeff Cohen, welcome back to the Sunday Show.
1: Great to be with you, Philip.
0: So election, we just got off the phone with Sasha Abramski, so we've been talking about the election the whole time. But something that we didn't talk with Sasha about is the fear that a lot of people have, fear might not be the right word, that, in fact, Trump's going to pull a fast one of some kind with this election. He's going to send troops to ballot boxes around the country. He's going to send ICE into actions. I hate to think that people are just, what can I say, seriously paranoid that something horrible is going to happen. But maybe they're not paranoid. Maybe they're being realistic. What do you think?
1: Yeah, they're not paranoid at all. You might remember last month there was the Dallas midterm convention where Trump asked people to raise their hands and pledge that they were ready to cheat like hell, his words, in the upcoming election. Everyone remembers the executive order of Trump trying to get the United States Postal Service to interfere with mail ballots. And thankfully, one of the judges that issued an injunction to block that executive order from happening was actually a Trump-appointed judge. But that was scary as hell. And then 10 days ago in Time magazine, Trump was asked regarding the midterms, would you rule out declaring a state of emergency? And his answer was, this is Donald Trump speaking, you mean the Insurrection Act? I could use it. A lot of people think I should use it sometimes, unquote. So, I mean, and then you have the crazier schemes where that would be illegal in any other era as a bribe, where he's telling voters if they keep the Republicans in control of Congress, then they'll all be receiving $5,000 checks. That used to be illegal. And I want to say, I'm on Medicare. So I was a little shocked about a week ago when I got $90 check, $90 deposited into my bank because I'm on Medicare. And it came with an email from Trump telling me, basically, I'm the healthcare president, and here's your $90. Well, anyone who's dealt recently with the corporate-dominated healthcare system knows that $90 doesn't go too far, but that almost felt like a bribe. And as you say, Philip, ICE is very active. They've never said in the administration that ICE will not be at the polls. ICE has, in July, they broke the record of the most ICE arrests in history, 50,000 plus. And then in August, it was even bigger. And we all know about, I hope, the shooting in New York City the other day by an ICE thug. And National Guard troops, you know, they're stationed already in Washington, D.C. It's not exactly a swing district. but there were armed National Guardsmen photographed right next to a ballot, a box where you can drop off your ballots. So, yeah, people have reason to be vigilant, to support groups that are out there protecting the polls. There are many grassroots groups doing it. There's groups like the ACLU, Indivisible. And yes, we have to protect the election. There was a great book from the wonderful author, the partner of Naomi Klein, Astra Taylor. She put out a book during the first Trump administration. And it was the title of the book was Democracy May Not Exist, But We'll Miss It When It's Gone. And I'm one who believes we don't really have free or fair elections in this country because of the domination by corporate donors, corporate media bias, unlimited black, dark donations to candidates, usually Republicans, sometimes Democrats. My attitude is, free and fair elections may not exist, but we will miss them when they're gone. And if they weren't important to the ruling elite, the corporate elite, they wouldn't be spending hundreds of millions of dollars as they are on the side of the Republicans in these midterm congressional elections.
0: So tell us more. Indivisible, I think, has been very active in letting us know of these concerns. And I think there's going to be another No Kings between now and Election Day. I don't know the date of the next No Kings demonstrations across the country. But does that mean that that we are sending our own groups to be at polling places and monitoring the election?
1: Yeah, as I understand it, the next No Kings mobilization is aimed at getting out the vote. And I think it's also going to have a junior function of getting people to make sure the polls, that people are allowed to vote and that their votes are counted. That will be Saturday, October 17th. So I think that increasingly people understand that we have to be monitoring what's going on. And it's not just on Election Day or the days after. On January 3rd, Speaker Mike Johnson will be in charge of certifying who gets sent to the House of Representatives. And if they can create enough chaos in November, it gives Mike Johnson the green light on January 3rd, when thankfully 6 years ago Mike Pence obstructed Trump's effort to steal the presidential election from Biden. You got Mike Johnson in there, and if there's chaos at the polls or they can claim there was fraud, which they probably will, then you got to worry about what's going to happen January 3rd and whether the Democrats, who are expected to take back at least the House, if not the Senate, whether they will be seated in the House or whether there will be shenanigans of the kind that thankfully Mike Pence obstructed 6 years ago.
0: Well, the Indivisible, so the next No Kings would be next Saturday, this coming Saturday. Yeah. So that's just 6 days from now. And I don't have their leaflet in front of me about when, where, but I'm sure people can just Google No Kings and it'll all pop up for you to find out more information on that. In the meantime, though, here in California, I think everybody gets the mail-in ballot, which I got this past Tuesday, I think. And it is huge. It is I don't know where you're registered to vote, but the California ballot has got all kinds of stuff in it. And it is definitely, what can I say, there are poison pills among those propositions that definitely need to be outed. And there are the one that is garnering the most positive from the left attitude is Proposition 40, which would establish a one-time only 5% tax on the net worth of billionaires in the state of California. And, of course, the billionaires are going crazy funding all of these ads about how horrible this idea is. And also, they are, what can I say, they have additional propositions on the ballot that are poison pills that would essentially negate any value of Proposition 40. So, again, I'm not sure if you are a California resident or not, but the ballot is daunting, let me tell you.
1: Yeah, I as I think you know, I live in California 5 months of the year, but I vote in New York. Yes on 40 is one of the most important things on the ballot anywhere in the country. And as you point out, the billionaires have put 41 and 42 on the ballot. So the correct thing, if you want to tax the billionaires, this one-time tax that would go to health care, you got to vote yes on 40 and no on 41 and 42. It's because of the unlimited money that the GOP has and the billionaires have to distort elections. It's why I say we may not have free and fair elections today, but we'll certainly know when we lose all elections. And when you look across the country, not just in California, but the GOP's fundraising and spending advantage is unheard of. Since Labor Day, the Republicans have spent $500 million on candidates. That's the bad news. The good news is that in the weeks after Labor Day, when that huge spend was happening, the polls didn't really shift much in favor of the Republicans. And the Republican candidates for Congress are getting huge money, also the governor candidates, huge money.

Kraft, who owned the New England Patriots and just censored an individual, McLemore, for speaking out for Palestinian rights. Another big donor to AIPAC is vulture capitalist Paul Singer, one of the most evil people on planet Earth. There's a former Democratic donor, Chaim Saban, the Hollywood mogul, who basically says, I have one issue, and the issue is defending Israel. So, I mean, we can identify who's distorting the elections, who's putting up all this money. Sometimes it takes a while because the money is dark. But when you have this kind of outlay of money going basically to one political party, it really isn't a free and fair election. An interesting thing happened in Michigan, which is where I grew up. They've got a wonderful candidate. I've been calling him the best candidate since Zoran Mamdani. And his name is Abdul El-Sayed. And he's running for Senate from Michigan. He's a medical school graduate, a public health official, a brilliant speaker. He can persuade anyone to his progressive points of view. And AIPAC spent $33 million in ads against Abdul El-Sayed in the primary. And Abdul was outspent 11-1 in the Michigan Democratic Senate primary, and he still won. And then, so the Republican, Mike Rogers, who's a neocon, who's been such a warmonger his whole life that even Tucker Carlson is hinting that he would vote for Abdul if he lived in Michigan. But Mike Rogers initially had said, I don't want AIPAC's money. And now he's appealing to AIPAC, and they've just dropped a bunch of money for a mailer smearing Abdul as an anti-Semite, which couldn't be further from the truth. So money is what distorts our elections. There's very few countries that have elections so distorted by big money. The only good news is that candidates have sometimes won even when they were outspent 10 or 20-1. In the Senate primary, the Democratic primary in Florida, there's a delightful candidate, Angie Nixon. She's a progressive state legislature. She identifies as a Democratic socialist. She's probably the most anti-Governor DeSantis member of the state legislature in Texas, a labor organizer, community activist. The establishment Democratic candidate, Lieutenant Colonel Vindman, out-fundraised her 20-1 in the primary, and she beat him. And the whole state and country was shocked, and they didn't understand that Angie Nixon's an organizer, and she knows how to go, you know, build campaigns and get volunteers. She's a wonderful candidate. I even saw a recent clip where she was supporting the Black Panther Party's historic clinics, you know, free clinics for and breakfast for children. She's an amazing candidate. She's a long shot to win the general election in November. She's up against the Senator Ashley Moody that was appointed to the Senate by Governor DeSantis after Marco Rubio, the senator, became the Secretary of State. And Senator Ashley Moody used to be the Florida Attorney General, who delightfully was one of those Republican attorneys general who sued to try to invalidate the Affordable Care Act. So I mean, money is what distorts our elections. It gets worse and worse every year. But thankfully, AIPAC's candidates have been beaten, and big money's candidates have been beaten, and they usually get beaten. And they were beaten. I witnessed it firsthand in New York City. Zoran Mamdani organized an army unprecedented in U.S. history, thousands and thousands of volunteers within one city. He was totally outspent. All of the billionaires were spending against him, including Bloomberg, formerly a Democratic billionaire, and Zoran beat them. So, yeah, we don't have free and fair elections, but we know they're important. And that's why I dislike the ultra-left critique. Oh, why are you wasting so much time in elections? If they weren't so important, the billionaires wouldn't be spending hundreds of millions of dollars on them to try

0: try to get their way. And Philip, as you point out, this trick on propositions 41 and 42, you've got to vote yes on 40 if you want this billionaire's tax to go through, and also vote no on 41 and 42.
1: It is 23 minutes after 10 in the a.m. here on the Sunday show on KPFA. I am Philip Moldery. My guest is Jeff Cohen. Jeff, founder of Fairness and Accuracy in Reporting, the media watchdog organization, and co-founder of RootsAction.org. We're going to open the phones in about 15, 20 minutes. If you want to get in on this conversation, do wait until 10:30 when we will start answering the phone at 10:30, and you can get in the queue to ask Jeff Cohen some questions or make some comments for that matter. So the phone number to call is 1-800-958-9008, 1-800-958-9008. But do wait 7 minutes from now when we will start answering the phone. I really have fears that given what happened on January 6th, that they will do a rerun of something like that in the House on January 3rd. And I'm fairly concerned about that, as I really, I mean, though we witnessed what they did when they stormed the Capitol. Are they going to do that again?
0: I think now they may do it just internally. I mean, the problem is going to be Mike Johnson, the speaker. This is one antidote, Philip, one way to minimize the threat that they're going to steal the election is to get out and organize and to win bigger, by win by margins that no sane person can believe it was stolen, to win enough seats that it's, you know, right now this House is 219 to 214 for the Republicans with two vacancies. I'm expecting a 20-vote shift. If the election shifts that much or appears to have shifted that much in favor of the Democrats, it gets it harder for them to steal. And within each district, it's important that the Democrats win by a big margin in the original authentic counting, as opposed to any shenanigans that may happen later. And another good piece of news in minimizing the threat of a steal is these polls are so overwhelming. I mean, you've got states for Senate candidacies, Senate contests, Alaska, a Republican state. The Democrat is well ahead in the polls. So if there's shenanigans there by the Trumpites or the Republicans, it's really going to look weird. And Texas, a red state, James Tallarico for Senate is well ahead of Ken Paxton in every single poll. And, you know, Fox News does their own polls. And they show how unpopular the Republicans are, and the Fox News polls, and how unpopular Trump is. He's 39% according to Fox News. Other polls have him, his approval rating is lower than 39%. And on every issue, even immigration, the Fox News poll shows most people are against Trump's immigration policy. On foreign policy, most voters in the country are against Trump's foreign policy. Most voters especially are against his economic policies and results. So these polls show that there's really a lot of unpopularity among Republican candidates, even in Republican states. So it's going to be harder for them to accuse the vote counters of fraud. And, you know, here's one of my favorite races. And by the way, last time I was on your show, I think it was in August, socialist candidates and left candidates and progressive pro-working class candidates had already won two seats in blue districts in New Jersey. They're going to Congress. Three seats in New York, they're going to Congress. Colorado, Milot Kiros, incredible Democratic socialist, defeated a 15-term Democratic incumbent in the primary. She's going to Congress. And one of the few races that's still where a socialist has won a Democratic primary, one of my favorite districts is in Michigan where I grew up, and that's William Lawrence. He's one of the co-founders of the Sunrise Movement, the Green New Deal movement. He's running in Lansing and East Lansing. He got through the Democratic primary because two sort of establishment, moderate, corporatist candidates split the votes, and he got the Democratic nomination. And now he's defeated in the polls. He's way ahead of the Republican incumbent from that district. So there, that's Michigan 7 in Lansing and East Lansing, where the Michigan State University is. That's going to be something where it's possible that the district might not just flip from Republican to Democrat, but it might flip from Republican to Democratic Socialist. And Will Lawrence is a brilliant candidate who gets attacked on Fox News every week, which shows how brilliant he is.
1: I guess you can know your friends by knowing who their enemies are. That's the way it works. Well, I mean, Rupert Murdoch, which he and his family own Fox, but they also own the Wall Street Journal. And the Wall Street Journal has been doing some excellent journalism, actually, breaking quite a few stories. Is it possible that Rupert and family are no longer in the pocket of the right wing?
0: Well, Rupert's had an interesting, there's books about this, his relationship with Trump. Initially, Rupert was a never Trumper. He wanted anyone but Trump. He thought Trump was a joke, a clown. And then when Trump couldn't be stopped is when he and Fox News started cozying up to Trump. And I mean, the thing about the Journal is they've always had great reporters digging stuff up. The editorial pages and the opinion pages of the Wall Street Journal are just, it's like they're on crack. And I don't want to put down people that have dealt with drug problems, but their editorial and opinion pages are utterly crazy. But the reporters who work on the news side, historically, even before Murdoch got it, have always dug up these great stories. And so that's, I mean, no one's clear where Rupert stands, and he's getting very up in age. But Rupert's son, Lachlan, is said to be even more right-wing than Rupert, and he runs Fox News.
1: Well, again, Fox News has had polls and other questioning of Trump. I mean, Trump is so whacked that it's hard to keep a straight face and still defend him. But there are... I'm remembering when Pirro was on Fox, and this woman put her whole reputation on the line for bringing charges against an Olympian athlete for sticking his finger in the reflection pool, and she had to totally backtrack. And of course, Trump attacked her mercilessly for backtracking on that prosecution. But
0: yeah, you have to be loyal to Trump, and there are some of these elite defections, as you point out. I mean, that was something that surprised me, because I watched Jeanine Pirro at Fox News. I was on Fox News every week the first 5 years it existed. It wasn't as crazy then. I was a pundit on a weekend show every week. But what's interesting about the Trump movement is that at the grassroots level, there's real splits. That's what's helping Democrats and will help Democrats and progressives in the November election, that there's a real split between people that really believe America first. And America first means you don't start forever wars in the Middle East. you keep the money in the U.S. You don't invest billions and billions of dollars in a war against Iran. People like Tucker Carlson and others, influencers and people have a lot of influence with the grassroots. I mean, they're basically saying they're betrayed. Trump betrayed them. And you've got cartoons going around, memes going around the internet that come from America First guys who are making fun of the what they call the MAGA-tards. The MAGA, it's a horrible term, but that's the term they use, and about these people that will defend MAGA no matter what. And you're having right-wingers making fun of people that are still with Trump. So that division between America First and the MAGA still sticking with Trump, I think has really undermined the enthusiasm of Republican voters, including even people that used to be Trump voters. Marjorie Taylor Greene is another one who talks about betrayal. She speaks out against Trump's policy in Gaza, Trump's war against Iran with Israel, and the Epstein file. So there's real division there. And Philip, one thing I want to say is that some of the most interesting elections are the ones because California has the jungle primary where two Democrats could be facing each other. I mentioned a bunch of elections where it's Democratic socialists or progressive pro-working class candidates. They won their Democratic primary in New Jersey, Colorado, Michigan, New York, and they're going to Congress because they're in blue districts. But in California, you have these contested districts, and one of the most interesting is Sacramento with this candidate, Mai Vong, the Sacramento City Councilwoman, who came in first in the jungle primary against Doris Matsui, who's 85 and is a 20-year Democratic incumbent. She's got a wonderful website, Mai Vong, and that's going to be a very, very close race. Another close race is California 14, which is where the discredited Eric Swalwell resigned. And you've got Aisha Wahab against Melissa Hernandez, and Wahab, parents, immigrants from Afghanistan. AIPAC has spent millions of dollars against Aisha Wahab, denouncing her, claiming she's protecting sex offenders because she refers to what Israel has done in Gaza as a genocide. That's California 14 in the East Bay. That's a crucial election. And there are others in California. Villegas is so wonderful, 31 years old, Randy Villegas, running against an incumbent corporate Republican, and he's calling his opponent Data Center David. Randy Villegas, again, if these candidates win, the issue isn't going to be, and the elections are validated, the issue is not just going to be, did the Democrats flip the House or did the Democrats flip the Senate? It will be with all of these progressives doubling or tripling the size of the squad in Congress. I count already 12 Democratic socialist or allied candidates that are already going. And after California votes in November, you might have three or four new progressives going. It's going to be unheard of, and the issue will be if the Democratic caucus changes, will they still have to suffer through the horrible Democratic Party leadership in Congress? Or if enough Democrats, like Abdul El-Sayed in Michigan, if he becomes the senator from Michigan, they keep asking him, well, will you support Schumer for leader of the Senate if the Democrats have the majority? Would you want Schumer to be the majority leader? And he won't say yes. And Abdul keeps saying, well, I think Chris Van Hollen would make a great Senate leader if the Democrats take the majority. And Chris Van Hollen is being smeared every week as an anti-Semite because he criticizes Israel. And so you have this interesting situation where a lot of these candidates have been asked whether they would support Jeffries if they're elected to the House. And many of these young progressive Democrats are saying, no, I want a candidate who doesn't take big money from corporate PACs to be the leader of the Democrats or the Speaker of the House if the Democrats retake the House. So that's the other question. It's not just will the Democrats flip the House or flip the House and Senate. It's will they be able to either change their leadership or get their leadership on the back heel so they can actually accomplish things and put forward a pro-working class affordability agenda that they're all winning their elections on.
1: Once again, my guest is Jeff Cohen. You're listening to The Sunday Show here on KPFA. I am Philip Moldery. If you want to get in on this conversation, you can give us a call right now at 1-800-958-9008. 1-800-958-9008. I might mention that in a reversal of what Jeff was just talking about, the congressman from the North Bay, whose name I'm forgetting right this second, is being pilloried in ads on TV in the Bay Area, ad after ad, accusing this guy of being old. And the candidate that's accusing him is also allegedly a Democrat named Eric Jones. Yeah. And so this is... again, a smear campaign against a guy who actually is old, no doubt about it, but has been on the side of the angels for the most part. So,
0: it's an interesting race. I mean, it's Mike Thompson. He's not one of the best Democrats. He's 75, as you mentioned, Philip. Eric Jones, he's 35. What's Eric Jones' background? He's a venture capitalist. That's how he's got so much money. The thing I like about Eric Jones is he says he won't commit to, if he wins, he won't commit to having Jeffries as the Speaker of the House. And Mike Thompson is in Jeffries' corner. When Mai Vong in Sacramento has been asked, will you support Jeffries as Speaker if the Democrats take the House? Her response is, no, we need new leaders. And even Connie Chan, who's running to replace Pelosi against Wiener, Connie Chan has said, no, any Speaker will have to earn my vote. I like that attitude. And so I'm interested in these Democrats who might put up a fight if Jeffries is to be the next Speaker, or at least win concessions. I mean, I'll say one last thing about Jeffries. At the time that, and you know, he's been in the camp of AIPAC for years and years, but a study came out showing that if we go from our current corporate-dominated healthcare system to Medicare for All, this was a serious academic study, thousands of lives would be saved. And right after that, Jeffries goes on national TV to say, no, he's not supporting Medicare for All. And a couple days later, KFF, which used to be known more widely as the Kaiser Family Foundation, they do a poll every year on what people think about healthcare and the healthcare system. They found their biggest majority ever, 66%. Of the public as a whole, wants Medicare for All. That includes a huge majority of Democrats, a big majority of independents, and even a lot of Republicans want Medicare for All, a single government insurance plan provided by the government, and you won't have to be 65 or over. It's very popular. Most of the Democrats in the House support Medicare for All, and they're led by a speaker who says, no, that's not going to be one of their issues. So, again, the voters are speaking so loudly, especially voters under 40, under 45. They're speaking so loudly that they not only want to flip the Congress, but they want the Congress to start standing for these popular issues that will transform our economy away from the billionaires and toward the poor, the working class, and the struggling middle class.
1: So again, if you want to get in on this conversation, there is one open line at 1-800-958-9008, 1-800-958-9008. And my guest is Jeff Cohen. Let's go first to Kevin in Santa Monica. Kevin, you're on the air.
2: Good morning. I well remember Jeff Cohen being on Fox News back during the 2000 election. It was a lot of fun. I'm going to push back gently and say Fox News always was that crazy, and people could watch out Fox if they want to see plenty of examples of that, particularly under Roger Ailes.
0: Yeah.
2: I have a little bit of discomfort with the constant harping on AIPAC. I totally agree. People like Robert Kraft and the other people he mentioned are real issues, but frankly, AIPAC are American Jewish people who have a right to their opinion. And it frankly, it gets kind of a rancid taste to say, well, any candidate that accepts any money from American Jewish people who happen to support Israel, they're not allowed to have a point of view. That's just not right. Totally understood that there are things that people that are there have said that are crazy. It's absolutely correct to note that various candidates they've supported have lost. But I want to be careful in an area that can get really, really touchy. The scenario I'm sorry, let me just please finish. I agree with a lot of what Jeff is saying, but I think this election is going to be a lot closer than people think. He's citing some good polls for Tallarico. Tallarico's had some good polls. He's also had a couple of polls recently that show a tie or show him at 2% ahead. And we don't know how that'll go as we get closer. There have been discussions of the polling so far that indicate in states like Iowa, Ohio, and Michigan, regularly the Republicans don't necessarily get completely counted, and we see results where suddenly the results switch. It's happened in Maine as well. I would wait to put up the bunting and, you know, popping the champagne corks about how big this win will be, because I'm not sure. I agree totally with Jeff. We could see a 20-vote switch, a 20-seat switch in the House, except Jeff didn't mention the gerrymandering, which adds another 10 seats that the Dems have to get over. And I have a real concern, rather than what I hope doesn't happen, which is instigated violence at the polls, which then creates the chaos he's talking about, I think they could simply do this with litigation, where they go after maybe 10 districts across the country, specific districts, and now you only have 425 people, not 435, and the Republicans have a five-seat majority. And it wouldn't be Johnson that does it. It's simply the fact that they'd have five more seats. So I'm hoping we get that, but I think the best we'll get out of Congress is gridlock till 2028, because all they could do is try to put a stopgap up. Thank you very much.
0: Thanks for your call. Let me say what I agree with and disagree with. I agree with you that these elections are going to be close, especially the Senate elections that you mentioned. I was just pointing out the oddity of a Democrat being up in the polls, most of the polls, Tallarico versus Paxton in Texas, and in Alaska, Mary Peltola has been ahead in most of the polls against an incumbent Republican senator. We didn't mention Maine. Again, I agree with you that these are often 50-50 races. In Maine, I'd say it's a 50-50 race. Susan Collins has been in there for five terms, and she's got a candidate who's not very charismatic, but he's got good political instincts, Troy Jackson. And AIPAC is spending millions of dollars on support of Collins. And Troy Jackson led the Bernie Sanders campaigns in Maine in 2016 and 2020. He was a head of the Senate, the state Senate in Maine. So, yeah, I agree with you. Most of these Senate races are 50-50. And there's no, and it's very likely, it's very likely the Democrats will not take the Senate, because these elections could go in the Republican direction for exactly the point you measured, that a lot of polls undercount Republicans. Where I totally disagree with you is on the issue of AIPAC. I think, since you're a Pacifica listener, that you're against the domination of U.S. elections by big dark money. And no one has mastered dark money better than AIPAC, or I would say more blatantly than AIPAC. Their candidates don't always win, but they spend millions and millions of dollars attacking candidates, and it usually has nothing to do with Israel. They're not saying, hey, we're Jewish Americans, we support the state of Israel, and that's why we're asking you to vote for... No, they run these absolutely dishonest campaigns where they attack people for being child molesters or drunk drivers. They've done it in election after election. So I'm against all dark money, not just Apex dark money. I mentioned at the outset that the money is pouring in from AI interests, from crypto interests, from online gambling interests, oil and gas interests, as well as AIPAC. But AIPAC has often been the most dishonest in that when they spend millions of dollars in a race, they don't even acknowledge that, well, we're, as you said, Jewish Americans who support Israel. No, they run these dishonest campaigns where they bring up all these issues. They knocked Donna Edwards out of Congress, defeated Donna Edwards. And it was all about how she had bad constituent services when she was in Congress the first time. And it was all funded by AIPAC. They don't give a damn about constituent services in a district in Maryland. They cared that Donna Edwards had criticized Israel a couple times.
1: I might say that in the Wahab Hernandez primary, well, it wasn't really even a primary. It was an election to take the seat between now and January, the anti-Wahhab ads paid for by AIPAC were accusing Wahhab of covering for child molesters. She was accused of passing, advocating legislation that gave a free pass to child molesters. That was the attack on Wahhab.
0: And it was millions... Right, and millions of dollars was spent with that dishonest attack from AIPAC. And if anyone's heard Aisha Wahab talk, she's a policy wonk. You know, she puts Bill Clinton to shame. She knows the crime bills. She's not, you know, it was such a smear. And she could go through, well, this vote, I was that, and on that vote, I did this. She's an absolute policy wonk. She'll make a great Congress member if she can get through.
1: Okay. Let's go to our next caller. Up next is Marie Louise in Palo Alto. Marie Louise, you're on the air.
3: Thank you very much. Yes, well, I would like to ask a question, which is we live in a country of at least some sane people. And I wonder, why do we allow the so-called president to travel around to raise money and support from other Republicans? As far as I know, it wasn't his vacation time that he was traveling around on, and he'll be continuing to do it. And there should be absolutely no reason for him to be allowed to do this, or else, of course, he's not the president of all people, which we already knew.
1: Okay. Marie Louise.
3: Why don't we stop him? Why don't we stop him? Thank you.
1: Okay. Jeff, I guess he gets to travel around the country and raise money for anybody he wants to raise money for, I would assume.
0: Yeah, and he's supposed to pay back the government for anything that's a political trip rather than a governmental trip. That's always a little, chancy. And, of course, he's broken all the rules when he took these campaign ads from 2024, basically showcasing him and his fight against terrorists and communists. And they used U.S. government money initially, millions of dollars, to put these ads in football games and news shows. Again, he's a norm breaker. Every former norm of how presidents are supposed to act, he breaks them because he's a wannabe dictator and everyone knows it.
1: You know, I saw more than one of his ads, in this ad, he was just walking toward the camera, and it was a voiceover extolling the virtues of Donald Trump and all that he'd accomplished. And it was like very, very strange that a president of the United States, his ego is so tarnished that he needs to bolster it by having ads on TV saying what a great guy he is.
0: Well, you've raised such an interesting issue that in many states, the Republican candidates for Senate or what have you are trying to distance themselves from Trump. They're trying to say the Iran war should be brought to an immediate halt. That's certainly not Trump's position. And yet Trump, because of his egomania, keeps injecting himself in these states. We know that Paxton, the horrible candidate running for Senate out of Texas, the attorney general who was impeached by his own Republican Party, he got caught on tape talking to donors about how he thought Trump's presence was undermining his campaign. So that's what's fascinating, is that Trump is almost at record lows for a president, any president, in terms of favorability and popularity. And yet he's such an egomaniac, he wants everyone to remember he's the head of the Republican Party. And that's certainly not helping Republican candidates.
1: Let's go to Bob in San Jose. Bob, you're on the air.
4: Oh, thank you. My question is, if you look at the distribution of where people are and what media they get, in low population density areas and hilly areas, FM radio doesn't work very well, but AM radio does. And if you tune across the AM band, it's all MAGA all the time, or it's sports, yeah, or sports talk. And that's about it. And my question is, how do we break the silos? Because right now there are people in the all MAGA all the time media, they're not hearing about a lot of this stuff. There's serious filtering going on. What do you think about that?
0: Yeah, it's a great question. Obviously, my area is media for decades. The problem with AM radio is a problem that was set up. It's a bipartisan issue where in 1996, President Clinton was getting huge donations. This is when it was called soft money. You know, the big corporations could only donate to a party. They couldn't donate to a candidate. So the Democrats under Clinton were getting big donations from media and telecommunications companies. So was Speaker of the House, the Republican Newt Gingrich. And together in the back room, they pushed through the Telecommunications Act of 1996. And that allowed a few companies to take even more and more power over AM radio. It allowed Clear Channel, for example, which owns a lot of those stations you're talking about, the AM stations. Clear Channel, I think they had something like 50 or 100 radio stations before the Telecommunications Act of 1996, but within a year or two, they had almost 1,200. And they were pushing right-wing talk radio across the country, including Limbaugh. So this is a problem that's of the silos is a problem of media monopolization. And if we ever had a good president with a good FCC, Obama, when he was running for president in 08, promised a media democracy agenda, which he never lifted a finger for. In behalf of, and in fact, he appointed a horrible guy to be the head of his Federal Communications Commission. But if we had a good president with a good Federal Communications Commission and a good Federal Trade Commission that could break up some of these monopolies and mandate, remember, the old rule was one individual or one company in the whole country could only own 7 AM radio stations, 7 FM radio stations, and 7 TV stations. I'm talking about broadcast. And the caps have continuously been loosened by both Democratic presidents and Republicans. So we know how to solve this problem. It's to break up the monopolies, have more racial minority owners of stations, more female owners of stations, have caps so that one individual or company can only own a few of these stations in the hilly areas you're talking about that are dominated by AM radio. There's ways to do this that are, you know, editorially neutral, just to make the media more of a media marketplace. And we've gone in the completely wrong direction. And the latest wrong direction was the sellout of the Attorney General Bonta in California, making this ridiculous deal with the Ellisons, who are Trumpites, and now they're going to be taking over CNN. They've already taken over CBS News and made it worse. They're going to be taking over CNN, and they're going to make it worse. It's not great to begin with. And so, you know, we have these Democrats who are in power that, because of their short-term gain, they capitulate to the media conglomerates, and then over time, the Republicans are going to be favored by those media conglomerates.
1: Jeff, we're totally out of time. Jeff Cohen is his name. Check out rootsaction.org if you want to see what he's up to currently. It's an online action group. Jeff Cohen, I really appreciate you joining us this morning, and wish the clock had not gone against us here. So, again, keep up the good work. Jeff Cohen, take care.
0: Thank you, Philip, and thank you to your callers.
1: Thank you for joining us. And, again, thank you for making the show happen with your contributions to keeping KPFA alive. Many thanks to all of you. 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
5: 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How can we have these things and racism still persists? And so the argument is that as lawyers, as legal scholars, we can't always look at legislation and policy as the explanation or even the form of power that could solve the problem. You have to look elsewhere. So critical race theory says, look, you need to look at other structures of power, including ideological structures. That is the way that people think. What's the common sense? And that's it.
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0: Good morning. I am Last Will, or I should call myself Kevin Vance's gallstone. That's an inside joke that I will make outside shortly. I'm sitting in for Kevin Vance this morning, and this is Across the Great Divide. That was a Kate Wolf's theme for the show. I'm here until 1 p.m., and we did not reach our goal, but thanks to everyone who donated, and we are still taking donations for the weekend and until, I guess, into next week at kpfa.org. We have thank you gifts still available, so take advantage of that. And let's see, I'm going to start off with something. I'm going to play for Kevin, and this is kind of maybe explain things a little more. And as far as how the show will proceed, what theme I have going on for the next 2 hours, I will explain later. But right now, here's Cal Brazer, Minnesota's folk singing auctioneer, from something, a folk song that he wrote. The information is sketchy, but the lyrics are explanatory. But I think it's like sometime in the 50s, let's say about that, self-released, called Ballad of the Gallbladder.
1: Well, I ain't got the guts that I used to have. It took my gallbladder in an operating lab.

one end and running on the other. So I went to the doctor the very next morn. He said, gallbladder, just as sure as you're born. You gotta have him out, and if you're wise, you do it right away. So he sharpened up his knife. I get in the hospital and I just settle down. When his pretty little nurse, she come around. She said, I'm here with an enema to give, and by golly, that's what she did. The plastic tube felt like a 2-inch pipe, 10 foot long as it went inside. She pushed the wilder in and blowed me right up. I couldn't back out, now I really did the job. Another nurse came in with a razor in hand. She put warm water in my wash pan. 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She ruined everything, it took years to grow. Well, they hauled me in and put a slit in my gut. Took my

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Now you might have guessed, she said, from here on, you can do the rest. The doctor did a fine job, the nurses were kind, but the one thing that I really did find, were the ache in the head or the pain in the gut, when they gave you the hypo, it's always in the butt.

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You've got no time for delay. 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Straight lines carve out the way. You never make moral judgments.

from her album Seize the Time. That was Black Panther Party member Elaine Brown and The Meeting, the Black Panther Party national anthem. And that is because this month is the 60th anniversary of the founding of the Black Panther Party. And in the next set, we'll have more on that. But prior to that, you heard Joan Baez and Here's to You, the a song for Sacco and Vanzetti. And that is a nod to it's an anti-death penalty song for obvious reasons. Lay Down, Lay Down. Candles in the Rain from Melanie. And one of Kevin's favorites, Leon Russellson, and Who Reaps the Profits and Who Pays the Price. Started off the set with from the, I believe, the 50s, Minneapolis's, Minnesota's only folk singing auctioneer. His name was Cal Brazier, I believe. Let me see again. Let me try and look that up in my notes. Yes, Cal Brazier, Minnesota's singing auctioneer and Ballad of the Gallbladder. And that's why I'm here. Kevin is recovering from gallbladder removal procedure. And you can send Kevin your well wishes we can reach out to him at kevinvance@kpfa.org. Last Will's here sitting in for Kevin Vance. And starting off the next set, continuing with the Black Panther anniversary theme, this is from a compilation, two-volume compilation, Black and Proud, The Soul of the Black Panther Era. And one of the tracks on the compilation from Volume 1, The Last Poets and Panther on 94.1 KPFA.

0: He fights again. His love for freedom, his only friend. Understand the panther, understand the law. The fight for justice can be brutal and raw.
1: Who'll pay reparations on my soul?

no questions asked. It was yes, sir, and yes, ma'am. You never said no, you know? But you know, things are changing nowadays. It's a new day, babies. Folks want to take their own lives into their hands and make their own choices. No longer do they want to go along with the program because everybody says right. You know what I mean? Let me tell you what I'm talking about. You see,

Lou Rawls, his 70s classic, Speaking Truth to Power. He wants to be treated like a natural man. Prior to that, Gil Scott-Heron and Who'll Pay Reparations on My Soul. The Last Poets with Panther. This is in honor of the 60th anniversary of the Black Panther Party founding in Oakland 60 years ago this month. My name is Las Will, sitting in for Kevin Vance on Across the Great Divide here on a beautiful Sunday morning. And we are in the afterglow of our fun drive, which we kind of fell short. So for the next week or so, you can still go to kpfa.org. And if you've already donated, maybe kick in some more. Those of you who haven't yet, it's not too late. kpfa.org. Last Will, happy to be here with you on this Sunday morning.

myself as a flower. 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Look, our eyes are like flowers. In the sutra, the eyes of the Buddha are described as lotus flowers. Our lips can be a beautiful flower, especially when we smile and know how to smile. And this is a flower that we can offer to anyone at any time. Just breathing in and breathing out and smile, and you have one flower to open. And you know something, your eyes can smile too. So when you look at someone and smile with your eyes, you offer two flowers. And your hands are also like flowers. And with my hands, I can form a flower, a lotus flower. And when I bow to someone, I say something like this.

0: cell in your body smile like a flower. Become fresh again for your sake, for your own happiness, and for the happiness of those around us. Practicing breathing in, I see myself as a flower. Breathing out, I feel fresh. The Buddha practiced refreshing himself. And therefore, when we look at him, we see him like a flower. He is described as sitting on a flower. It means that anywhere he sits with peace, happiness, freshness, because he is a flower himself. So when you sit on your cushion, sit in such a way that you become a flower, and suddenly your cushion becomes a lotus flower. And practicing the way of the Buddha, you should sit on a lotus flower and not on burning charcoals. If you have too much worries, too much anger in yourself, you cannot sit on a flower. In order for the lotus to be available as a seed to you, practice being a flower. Flower fresh.
1: I want to genuinely say thank you.

0: Mary Youngblood and Echoes from her album The Offering, and that is in honor of Indigenous Peoples Day tomorrow. Before that, Thich Nhat Hanh and Flowers, because Thich Nhat Hanh was born 100 years ago today. More on the Indigenous Peoples presentation tomorrow morning, coming up after this timeout. I'm Last Will sitting in for Kevin Vance. Where do I get the colossal gall to do that? I'll explain after this.
1: Visionary civil rights lawyer and founder of the Equal Justice Initiative, Brian Stevenson.
2: I continue to believe that the great evil of slavery in the United States wasn't the brutality and the violence, that was horrific, but it was the narrative we created to justify enslavement. The enduring evil of slavery was the narrative, because people who enslaved other people didn't think of themselves as immoral or indecent or unchristian. And how do you think of yourself as decent when you are pulling away a mother from her screaming children, knowing that mother will never see those children again? Well, you need a narrative. And so we created a false narrative in America where we said that black people are not as good as white people. Black people are less capable, less evolved, less human. And that narrative survived the Civil War. In fact, I often argue that the North won the Civil War, but the South won the narrative war.
1: Get learned only on KPFA.
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Dear Mr. President, I'm writing you today from the islands of Hawaii that seem so far away. I'm a native Hawaiian, as American as can be, and I wonder if you know of me in Washington, D.C. Because somehow deep inside me, I still don't feel I'm free. You see, there was a time before 1893 when Hawaii was a kingdom with its own sovereignty. We lived a simple life, just taking what we need. But then there came this problem. I guess mostly it was greed. And the queen we loved so dearly seemed to have got in the way of some foreigner's desire to steal the land away. And when she tried to stand her ground, there was quite a scene, and she found herself at odds with the United States Marines. The rest is pretty much history. She lost her sovereign crown and ended up a prisoner within the palace grounds. So I guess I have to ask you, without sounding like a fool, what happened to the America I learned about in school? There's been some talk about Hawaiian nationhood. Mostly it's just talk, much of it misunderstood. And while it doesn't seem to me like such a bad idea, it sure got some people upset. I guess I don't understand what's wrong with wanting to be free. Maybe get some of our land back and plan our own destiny. Everyone else seems to have got theirs, mostly at our expense. So it seems to me a matter of common sense. If things like right and wrong mean anything to you, don't you think Hawaiians have something coming to them? And you know, it's not like we're asking for more than our share. Returning what was stolen seems to me as fair. But so much time has passed since the land was divided up that those who control it now probably wouldn't give it up. They say it's for our own good that the land is kept in trust. But it seems the truth is they have no trust in us. You know, my son and his family have moved to the mainland because they can't afford a home. And there are Hawaiians living on the beaches with no land to call their own. How can it be that in this land that once was ours, what should be our birthright, give way to high-rise towers? We were friendly, loving people who always tried to share those things we valued deeply with those for whom we cared. But in the end, we lost it all. I guess that's what breaks my heart. But you know, this business of nationhood might be a chance for a brand new start. Well, I know you're really busy and probably have to go. So in closing, Mr. President, let me...

from the collective Hawaiian Nation, an album from 1990 called A Call for Hawaiian Sovereignty. That was Dear Mr. President. I guess that letter was meant for George Bush the First. A call for Hawaiian sovereignty that is still relevant today. That is because tomorrow is Indigenous Peoples Day, and KPFA will be doing a special broadcast tomorrow morning from 5:30 to 8:30 a.m. on Alcatraz Island. And my name is Last Will, sitting in for Kevin Vance. Normally, I'm the silent, occasional board op, but for some reason, I have the colossal gall to think that I can fill in for him while he's recovering from gallbladder removal. And Kevin Vance at kpfa.org, send him your regards. And let's see, what are we doing now? It's not an episode of Across the Great Divide without a version of Plane Wreck at Los Gatos Deportees. And this version is going to be by the late, great Barbara Dane. The greatest honor I've ever had on radio was I was filling in for Art Sato, or In Your Ear, and he said, oh, by the way, Will, Barbara Dane's coming in. I was so nervous. And she came in, and wow, just put me at ease completely, because that's how she rolled. That's how what she lived to do. And so here's her version of Deportees on KPFA's Across the Great Divide.

the amazing Barbara Dane with her version of Deportee. And I'm breaking in to remind you that we are continuing post-fund drive to accept your support, and you can take advantage of this 1 week extension period to go to kpfa.org and check out the thank you gifts, among them the Nine Lives of Barbara Dane DVD. 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Last Will sitting in for Kevin Vance for Across the Great Divide. He'll be back soon. And I'd like to introduce this next set by, I guess, saying it's loosely comprising of punk rockers who are created these tracks that they made were inspired by the folk artists that influenced them, including the Minutemen, their great album Double Nickels on the Dime, and D. Boone, the late D. Boone, has this great biography song called History Lesson Part 2, where he name checks Bob Dylan as an influence. And so I hope you enjoy the next set.

0: Prime Minister's office. Prime Minister speaking.
1: Greetings. This is the Secretary of War at the State Department of the United States. We have a problem. The companies want something done about this sluggish world economic situation. Profits have been running more than a little thin lately, and we need to stimulate some growth. Now, we know that there's an alarmingly high number of young people roaming around in your country with nothing to do but stir up trouble for the police and damage private property. Doesn't look like they'll ever get a job. It's about time we did something constructive with these people. We've got thousands of them here, too. They're crawling all over. The companies think it's time we all sit down, have a serious get-together, and start another war. The president, he loves the idea. All those missiles streaming overhead, to and fro, napalm. People running down the road, skin on fire. Soviets seem up for it. The Kremlin's been itching for the real thing for years. Want a little going-away present from Mr. Brezhnev. Hell, Afghanistan's no fun. So, what do you say? We don't even have to win this war. We just want to cut down on some of this excess population. Now look, just start up a draft. Draft as many of those people as you can. We'll call up every last youngster we can get our hands on and give them an hour or two to learn how to use an automatic rifle. Send them on their way. El Salvador? How about Northern Ireland or a moderately repressive regime in South America? Well, we'll just cook up a good Soviet threat story in the Middle East. We need that oil. We had Libya all ready to go, and Colonel Gaddafi's hit squad didn't even show up. I tell you, that man is unreliable. The Russians had their finger on the button just like we did for that one. Now just think for a minute. We can make this war so big. So big. The more people we kill in this war, the more the economy will prosper. We can get rid of practically everybody on your dole queue if we plan this right. Take every loafer on welfare right off our computer rolls. Oh, don't worry about those demonstrators. Just pump up your drug supply. So many people have hooked themselves on heroin and amphetamine since we took over. Just like Vietnam, we had everybody so busy with LSD, they never got too strong. Kept the war functioning just fine. It's easy. We got our college kids so interested in beer, they don't even care if we start manufacturing germ bombs again. Put a nuclear stockpile in their backyard, they wouldn't even know what it looked like. So how about it? Look, war is money. The arms manufacturers tell me unless we get our bomb factories up to full production, the whole economy is going to collapse. The Soviets are in the same boat. We all agree the time has come to the big one. So what do you say?
2: That was marvelous.
1: That's excellent. We knew you'd agree. The companies will be very pleased.
3: I'm an emergency planner in my calm, efficient manner. I examine ways of dealing with attack, warning red in every district in the land. Preparations are in hand for servicing survivors and disposing of the dead. We have stocks of food and water in our top secret headquarters and supplies of CS gas so refugees can be restrained and we may be forced to shoot a hostile element or looter. But in war, it's most important law and order is maintained. There are safety regulations.

arbiter, that cannot be denied. And I can't be held responsible for what I don't decide. I don't decide, I don't decide. And I can't be held responsible for what I don't decide. I just act on the advice.

a ride, but I'm not the final arbiter. That cannot be denied, and I can't be held responsible for what I don't decide. I don't decide. I don't decide. And I can't be held responsible for what I don't decide. I just integrate the weapon system.

can't be denied, and I can't be held responsible for what I don't decide. I don't decide. I don't decide. And I can't be held responsible for what I don't decide. Our serving men need better weaponry. All I do is provide.

you're acting kinda weird, then I guess I'd have to shoot him, cause that's what the rules require. It's a scary situation, but I reckon I don't scare, for I read the Bible daily and I offer up a prayer. And if crisis time approaches, I will take it in my stride. And I'm not the final arbiter, that cannot be denied, and I can't be held responsible for what I don't decide. I don't decide. I don't

My crusade is peace and freedom, and to further these great causes I will go to any length. I will see that no expense is spared to double our defences. Our security demands that we negotiate from strength. We must take a stance that's tough in case they think that we're just bluffing, and there's nothing can deflect us from the path that we pursue. We must show them they can't win, because even balanced on the brink, they needn't think that I will shrink from doing what I have to do. I've drawn the line against aggression to keep

that cannot be denied. And I can't be held responsible for what I won't decide. I won't decide. I won't decide. And I can't be held responsible for what I won't decide. I'll be responding to the data that can

0: so soon? And did you forget my song?
1: Nick Cave with his cover of Johnny Cash's The Folk Singer. He called it The Singer. Prior to that, Tim Russellson with No One Is Responsible, following the Dead Kennedys little skit there, Kinky Sex Makes the World Go Around, in which there's a simulated call to the British Prime Minister from the State Department of the United States, done back in the 80s, Della Biafra play acting as a State Department member, encouraging them to start another war. This never ceases to be relevant, sadly. And also in that set, continuing the punk rockers doing adjacent, folk adjacent protest stuff, it was the lonesome death of Hattie Carroll from folk singer Frank, who started out in the late 70s as a punk rocker with the punk band Nervous Gender and then Catholic Discipline. And she became a folk singer and did that Bob Dylan cover. And also some early punk rockers from the late 70s who are Latinx. At this point in their life, they joined together, namely Alicia Velasquez, otherwise known as Alice Bag, and Kid Congo Powers as Juanita and Juan. And they put out a collaborative album, Jungle Cruise, and you heard Put Down Your Weapons. And also Mecha Normal, the duo Gene Smith and David Lester. Gene Smith's punk rock protest classic, Strong White Male. And History Lesson Part 2 from the Minutemen. D. Boone proclaiming to the world that he is Bob Dylan's soldier child. Nick Cave covered Johnny Cash's The Singer, and it stands to reason that Johnny Cash eventually would follow suit, and years later he did a turnabout as Turnabout is Fair Play worked in full force with just any Nick Cave song that Johnny Cash would cover. It would be The Mercy Seat, which he did toward the end of his life in the albums that were produced by Rick Rubin. And this is also, of course, it's a brilliant anti-death penalty song that Nick Cave and the Bad Seeds did originally, and Cash did a wonderful folk version of it, which you're going to hear with me last, Will, sitting in for Kevin Vance on Across the Great Divide. Very pleased to be with you this morning.
2: It all began when they took me from my home and put me on death row. A crime for which I'm totally innocent, you know. I began to warm and chill to objects and their fields. A ragged cup, a twisted mop, the face of Jesus in my soup. Those sinister dinner deals, the meal trolley's wicked wheels.

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My kill hand's tattooed evil across its brother's fist. That filthy five, they did nothing to challenge or resist. In heaven his throne is made of gold. The ark of his testament is stowed. A throne from which I'm told all history does unfold. It's made of wood and wire.

melting, and in a way that's helping to be done with all this twisting of the truth. An eye for an eye and a tooth for a tooth, and any way I told the truth, but I'm afraid I told a lie.

That was X and I Must Not Think Bad Thoughts, a song, a punk rock song, which name-checked Woody Guthrie and had us punk rockers scrambling to find out more about Woody Guthrie, kind of like the Minutemen song, name-checking Bob Dylan and having us do the same there. I started on KPFA 40 years ago as part of the Maximum Rock and Roll Punk Rock crew, and it's been an honor to come full circle on here, sitting in for Kevin and doing Across the Great Divide, and featuring some of the last couple of sets, punk rock artists who did kind of folk adjacent offerings, and I hope you enjoyed it. Prior to that, Stevie Wonder and a cover of Bob Dylan's Blowing in the Wind. What a genius Stevie Wonder was. He was still just a teenager when he did that. Just the presence of mind and character to cover that song. And started off the set with Johnny Cash's cover of punk rock band Nick Cave and the Bad Seeds' Death Row song, Mercy Seat. Brilliant lyrics, and you could really appreciate it more in Johnny Cash's hands. I've been Last Will, sitting in for Kevin Vance and Across the Great Divide. Thanks for listening. Mary Tilson will be up next with America's Back 40. And I'm going to lead into that with Speedy West. Get you Mary Tilson fans excited. And this is called This Ain't the Blues. Thanks for listening. And we have a donor. Thanks to Lisa for going to kpfa.org. And you can continue to do that as well for another week.

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1: Oh, man, this is cool.
0: Now imagine reaching into the other one and finding another $5. 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

Viv Leva and Riley Calgagno started today's program off. We heard The Long Game. And this is from a tribute album, 20 Years of Free Dirt Records. This is a very good record company that does a lot of, I would call it almost progressive old time. They're very open to different types of music that's based in old time music. My name is Mary Tilson, and this is America's Back 40. I hope those of you who went to HSB last weekend had a great time. I was watching from the sidelines. I was in Minneapolis to see Monrovia and Don Was. Whoa, what a great show that was. And following everybody on Facebook and elsewhere. Looks like it was a really good time. Just want to let you know that we are trying to make up $100,000, which we didn't make during our pledge drive. So on America's Back 40 today, I'm putting up $250 as an additional donation to KPFA in the hopes that we can raise 10 times that amount over the next 2 hours. That's a big ask, but hey, if you don't ask, you don't get nothing. How's that? So consider a gift to KPFA if you want to match my $250 and do it monthly. Do that. 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All our thank you gifts are there, and thank you very much. Here's a new release from Buddy Miller. Here he is with Leanne Womack. Stop Me is a song, and his new album is simply called Buddy Miller. This is KPFA, kpfa.org, where you can pledge right now. 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

0: 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My inbox is crammed full of great music. Ian Noe, the Heidelberg Fisherman's Ball from his upcoming Canyon Falls trailer band, Willie Carlisle. He has a new album, which is called The Universal Bubba, and we heard Mason Jar out of The Center of the World. Willie Carlisle, such a good songwriter. This is a reminder that on America's Back 40 today, we are going to try to make ends meet here at KPFA, trying to raise $2,500 for this radio station. 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My name's Mary Tilson, and the program is America's Back 40.
1: The bagman walks in circles.

In that set, we heard the North Mississippi All-Stars with the Dylan song, Stuck Inside Mobile with the Memphis Blues again, Bella White, Little Things from her album of the same name, and Nolene Hoffman, a really good songwriter, Wilson Silver Star 402 Blues. Didn't look up to see what she's talking about there, and I actually didn't listen to the song for words carefully, but it's a great song. This is America's Back 40. My name is Mary Tilson, and we're in makeup mode for KPFA's Fun Drive. So last weekend was just a mess here at KPFA. I was out of town in Minneapolis having a fabulous time, and Kevin Vance was going to fill in for me, but he just had his gallbladder out and had to have urgent surgery, so obviously couldn't be here. An older show of his was played, and a technically difficult show of mine was played. And so for the weekend, I would say that we're a little bit behind our usual amounts. So I'm asking you to match the $250 that I put up. That's 250 times 10, hoping to raise $2,500 for KPFA in short form fundraising. Please consider a gift or a large gift or a small gift, $25, $30, $50, anything that you can multiply by 12 in the, say, you know, three figures, that would be great for KPFA. It's kpfa.org. Here's a band that has a new album, but I'm not playing that. I found this song by happenstance and then discovered that it had 1.4 billion views and 60 million streams. These guys live in Seattle, and they remind me of sort of, I don't know, a little bit like a cowboy band. They have great harmonies, really tasteful acoustic licks, and they're really funny. Here's the Brundy Boys, Me More Cowboy Than You, on America's Back 40, KPFA 94.1 FM, kpfa.org.

Well, we got on our urban horses and rode in that set. Mary McCaslin, I haven't heard this song in forever. Corner Store Cowboy. We also heard the Dzurek Sisters, otherwise known as the Cackle Sisters, from a recording done in 1938. They only recorded 6 songs in their entire career, and they were pretty popular. It's too bad there aren't more. The Dzurek Sisters on America's Back 40, and then the classic Tex Owens, Cattle Call. While I was at it, I tried to get Hank, who knows how to howl, to do so on mic, but didn't succeed. I did have him singing to Cattle Call one time, but this time it didn't work. Anyway, this is Mary Tilson, America's Back 40. Hope you all are having a fabulous day doing whatever one does when one listens to KPFA. A reminder that I have put up a challenge of $2,500. I'm donating $250 for this program, and I'm asking us to multiply it by 10. 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We fell way behind on our pledge drive. 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Here's Jesse Wells, KPFA. I did.

As I mentioned before, at least earlier in the program, we are hearing a lot of new stuff that's been rolling into my mailbox. It's kind of astounding, and yet it's kind of really cool. It's hard to keep up. That's how much stuff is coming in. Jayhawk's new album called Sanctuary Park. Brownwyn Keith Hines, she's going by her first name these days, Brownwyn, which is what everybody is doing. We heard Virginia Gale from Rattlin' Bones. A reminder that we're trying to raise $2,500 for KPFA during America's Back 40 to try to make up for a bunch of unfortunate circumstances that had Kevin and I out of reach during our pledge drive last week, and to help KPFA make up a shortfall of $100,000. 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This is America's Back 40.

0: Presley Haley. She is out of Texas, just played San Francisco, and she has a new album out. It's in parts. She just released part two. We heard something from Honey, part one. One more request to ask you to pledge your support to KPFA, at least one more request in this hour. We're trying to make up $100,000 shortfall, $100,000 shortfall from our pledge drive. And on America's Back 40, I've decided that we should try to raise $2,500. 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

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We heard from Aaron Lee Tazjian from his recent album, Get Over It, Underdog. We heard Lost and Alone. This is just a quick reminder that we are going to try to raise $2,500 for KPFA to help make up the gap in KPFA's recent fund drive. 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Here's a song from Rodney Crowell. This is called The Ballad of Artemis and Orion. So this is one of those Greek fables. It's got a giant scorpion. It's got a dog, goddess virgin, grandiose human hunter. And, you know, like most Greek fables, things go wrong. Here's Rodney Crowell.

0: Mr. Cosmic Cowboy Daniel Donato with Hangman's Reel. That's a really fun version of that. Just before that, it was Lindsay Liu with her new album, Bluegrass Women. About 20 women are involved in this album. We heard Kate Wolf's Like a River with Courtney Hartman, AJ Lee, Jenna Britt, Bronwyn, Hacy Ciaccio. Let's see, and who else? I know there's other people. In any case, Lori Lewis is involved in this album as well. It's pretty darn good. Just a reminder that we're trying to make up a shortfall in KPFA's fund drive, which ended on Friday. 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
1: Down on the electronic farm. Oh, look at all the animals. There's the horsey. And the doggy. And the sheepy. And the fox.

electronic farm. Let's meet some more animals. 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Oh, the piggy. I am the dirty. I am the kitty.

words his favorite song. But lately I've been waving at my neighbor and winking at the girls, blowing big old kisses to the whole wide world. Blues be gone, I feel

We heard from someone pretty young who's moving his way up. His name is Colby T. Helms. He lives in the southwest of Virginia in the Blue Ridge Mountains and lives in an underground house, which his dad built, and his mother lives with him. His dad died when he was 12, and he's been playing since he was a baby. Hey's Carl, Blues Be Gone. Absolutely. And then Ray Wiley Hubbard graced us with Look What the Cat Dragged In from his most recent album. 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

Emmylou, Sweetheart of the Rodeo, John R. Miller, Starting Over, Ricky Skaggs, Jerry Douglas, Wes Goldberg, and Terry Balcom from Boone Creek, White House Blues, which is a story of the assassination of President William McKinley. Here's a little history for you in 2.5 minutes or so. This is America's Back 40. My name's Mary Tilson. Hope you're enjoying the program and your day is going super well. A reminder that we're trying to raise $2,500 to help KPFA make its goal for its recently ended pledge drive, which is pretty behind. And so in order to pay the bills, I'm looking for $2,500 for KPFA during America's Back 40. And although this is pre-recorded, you can know I'll be looking at the pledge page where you can see money come in during this period of time. So here is a California artist. She's from Mill Valley and was booked to play Hardly Strictly Bluegrass. She's got an EP out. It's called Across the Raccoon Strait. Here's Meals on KPFA, kpfa.org.

Farahi and Steel Drivers with Prayer for the People, and some Rockin' Zydeco from Cedric Watson. We're coming to the end of America's Back 40 for today, and so I'll make an additional plea or beg. 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I'll repeat that, KPFA.org. There's a new album out. It's called A Century of Strings, Songs and Stories, a tribute to Elton and Raybon Delmore. There's some really cool stuff on that, lots and lots of famous bluegrass people. In this case, it's Alex Miller and Carson Peters doing the honors. Hillbilly Boogie on America's Back 40.

Olive Klug from an album that she recorded a couple of years ago. Be nice to hear from her again with a follow-up album. Okay, that's it for America's Back 40. I shall return next week with absolutely no fundraising unless the station asks me to do so. So you guys have a great week, and don't forget to donate at kpfa.org, trying to raise $2,500 as a $250 times 10 match that I put up. Here's the Farmer Boys.

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1: You know, Freud put at the beginning of his Traumdeutung, interpretation of dreams, a line of Virgil, where he says, if you cannot move the earth, things on the surface of the earth, try to move the underground. Maybe this is the best slogan for the left today. We cannot make now a revolution, move things on the surface of the earth. Let's move the underground. Let's engage in how people are talking, how they see the problems. The worst position is cynicism here. It's to say, oh, it doesn't matter how we talk. What matters is how we act. No, The way we act always depends on how we talk.
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All right, hello and welcome to Panhandle Country here on KPFA. This is Rowan McAllister, excited to be playing you guys some music this week. No theme yet again. Last time I did do a theme, it was Bill Monroe's birthday. But this week I just decided to toss some music together for you guys. We'll start out with some straight ahead bluegrass, a little bit of Red Allen doing Send Me Your Address from Heaven, and we will take it from there.

All right, that was Shady Grove from the Any Old Time String Band, a really wonderful version of that tune. I believe originally coming from Kilby Snow, if I remember right. Just so many versions of Shady Grove, and that's one of my absolute favorites. Before that was Open Road, legendary bluegrass band, doing the tune Mandy Jane song, I should say. And before that was a tune, Half Past Four. From Rhys Jones, Jeff Miller, and Jim Nelson. And before that was the great Kitty Wells doing You're Not Easy to Forget. And then we started that little set with Send Me Your Address from Heaven from Red Allen. Next, I'll send you into one of my just absolute favorite banjo players. He released this cool record recently up on Bandcamp. His name's Mitch DePugh. And one of my favorite banjo players of all time, back of the old generation, was Wade Ward. And Mitch just released a cool album of all Wade Ward tunes. So, reinterpreting some, he's just a really spectacular banjo player. The album is called Peach Bottom Creek, after one of those tunes. But we're going to listen here to a really cool version of Old Joe Clark. One of the kind of basic tunes you end up learning when you first start out in this music, and this is not a basic version of it. This is a really well dressed up, very cool version. So enjoy. Here is Old Joe Clark from Mitch DePugh.

Right, you are listening to KPFA 94.1. This is Panhandle Country, and my name is Rowan McAllister. Happy to be playing some music for you guys. Let's see, we started that little set with Old Joe Clark, wonderful solo banjo version from Mitch Depew. Then we heard Charming Betsy from the Farmer Boys. And after that was Barwick and Siegfried. Both passed on, unfortunately, but some wonderful music they left behind, including this When I Was a Cowboy. And then we heard a great Monroe instrumental, but from Mike Compton and David Greer, a Honky Tonk Swing, one of his cool blues numbers. And then lastly, right there, we heard Unfaithful One, which, you know, I was originally thinking about playing the, went by the Bluegrass Album Band, and I was like, oh, I, you know, never play tracks from them, I should play a track. And then, of course, I looked at the track I was going to play and then listened to the original version. I was like, dang it, I like that one more. So I played the Don Reno and Red Smiley instead. That was Unfaithful One. And next I'll send you in to just a hilarious song that I really like, because this is from Lefty Frizzell, who famously had, you know, the song, If You've Got the Money, I've Got the Time. And then he sort of wrote a response to his own song. It was an old thing in country music, right? Was writing response song, sort of. So then he wrote that from sort of the other perspective. If you can spare the time, I won't miss the money. And I just think it's really funny. So here's Lefty Frizzell singing his own response song. If you can spare the time, I won't miss the money.

All right, that was a little bit of a spacey version of Jenny on the Railroad there from the Horseflies. Really legendary Ithaca band that opened up old-time music a lot, but very cool stuff. Before that was Train on the Island from Ferris and Jason Romero. Another one with just a ton of different versions of that song, and they put a great little spin on that. Before that was the Chestnut Grove Quartet. Some really wonderful gospel music, although not really a gospel song. It's one of the reasons I really like that one is because they use that gospel format, but it's a relatively secular song there called I Sail By. Before that was Jenny Get Around from the Crooked Jades, who just performed at Hardly Strictly, which they performed for the first few years of that festival, but hadn't been back in a long time. And that's a favorite track of mine from them, a great old Kentucky tune from John Salyer originally, Jenny Get Around. And then we started that little set with If You Can Spare the Time, I Won't Miss the Money from Lefty Frizzell. Next, I'll send you into what started out as sort of a local band. This is Paper Wings. I guess not really a local band, but Emily Mann spent a lot of time around here, and she is one half of Paper Wings. And they're singing about a nice local street of ours over here in the East Bay in Berkeley. This is the tune is called Ashby. It's on their record Clementine. And I always like hearing about the local landmarks and, you know, being able to envision it in my head. So here's Paper Wings doing Ashby.

All right, you are listening to KPFA 94.1. This is Panhandle Country, and my name is Rowan McAllister. We started that little set with Ashby from Paper Wings, and then was a Sweet Thing from the Osborne Brothers. Some really stellar singing there on that version of that tune. Then was Galloping Guitar from Chet Atkins, and I believe Jethro Burns back there on mandolin, pretty unmistakable. Then was Time Changes Everything from the Shenandoah Cut-Ups. And before I send you into our last track of this little set, we've got a whole other hour of music, but before I do, if you have any comments or questions about the music today, please send me a message. I love hearing from you guys. My email is rmccallister@kpfa.org. Please send me a message. Love hearing from you guys. And let's see, I'll send you into one last tune here before we have the station break and move on to our next hour of music. This is Rocky Mountain Goat from Mose Kaufman, a little solo fiddle to end us out here.

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1: 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And what that means is they are governed by what's profitable. They will tell you that's no big secret. It's nothing they hide. They're in the business to make money. So they're not going to challenge the profit system. When they see profit leading to a really bad outcome, like a pollution and so on, they're not going to be eager to make the connection in their reporting between this bad event and the profit that made it happen. Because profit is what they're doing. Profit is why they cover one story and not another.
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5: All right, we are back for our second hour here of Panhandle Country. Let's see, I've got some good country to send you into. Here's a little Johnny Paycheck doing "The Wheels Fell Off the Wagon." And we'll go from there.

All right, you are listening to KPFA 94.1. This is Panhandle Country, and my name is Rowan McAllister. Let's see, we started that little set with The Wheels Fell Off the Wagon from Johnny Paycheck. And then was a great version of the classic bluegrass song On and On from Wade Hill and the Bluegrass Professionals, featuring Red Rector on mandolin, I believe, there. Then was Ado, False Heart, a really just amazing song done pretty brilliantly by Jody Stecker and Kate Brislin there on their Blue Lightning album. Then was Tom Brad and Alice doing the tune Glory in the Meeting House, a rare tune in the key of E, which I love. Old time doesn't get a lot of E. And then fittingly after that, we did a little gospel tune, The Touch of God's Hand, from local California bluegrass legends Vern and Ray. That's Vern Williams and Ray Park, on their album Sounds from the Ozarks. And I'll play some, you know, some more contemporary stuff, or, you know, contemporary for my standards coming up next. This is Mighty Poplar. We haven't seen around much recently, but they put out a really wonderful album with a bunch of great songs. This is one, Up on the Divide, which is a song I first heard from, the Dry Branch Fire Squad, but, I really like this version that they do, some wonderful singing, I believe, from Andrew Marlin, if I can hear that right, and we'll go from there. But here's, Up on the Divide from Mighty Poplar.

All right, that was Sled Riding from J.D. Crow and the New South. And before that was The Hills of Mexico from the Lonesome Ace String Band. And that was a live track, doing that in front of a big audience there, I'm sure. And before that was Charm City Junction, doing a cool version of Cousin Sally Brown with a nice, I think it's a concertina in there. Which should be, at least used to be a relatively common old-time instrument, but you don't hear that too much with those kinds of tunes anymore, at least in the scenes I run in. before that was Keith Whitley, wonderful vocalist, doing Does Fort Worth Ever Cross Your Mind? And then we started that little set with Mighty Poplar doing Upon the Divide. And next I'll send you into another local hero here, Kathy Kallick, from her album Call Me a Taxi. This is a cool version of a classic Bill Monroe song, Close By, and they do it a little bit differently, but I listened to it, and I was like, it's a good version. I really like that. So here's Close By from Kathy Kallick.

right, you are listening to KPFA 94.1. This is Panhandle Country, and my name is Rowan McAllister. Let's see, that little set was I Want to Be Loved from Johnny and Jack. And before that was I Ain't Gonna Work Tomorrow from Greg Hooven and Old Sport. Really wonderful fiddler that died too young. And before that was another great musician that died too young. That was Trevor and Travis Stewart doing the Cook Brothers Breakdown. And then that was preceded by Ida, Sweet as Apple Cider, or Cida, if you want it to rhyme, from Jim Queskin and Meredith Axelrod. And then before that was that great version of Close By, a Bill Monroe song, but this time from Kathy Kellick, one of our great local bluegrass heroes, on her album Call Me a Taxi. And we've got time for a few more here, but before we do, if you have any comments or questions about the show, I'd love to hear from you. Please send me a message. My email is rmcallister@kpfa.org. Send me a message. Love to hear from you guys. Let's see. I'm going to send you into a few more here. Let's just start out with Jack Wilson, and we'll see where we get to. This is Jack Wilson from Hog-Eyed Man.

0: visionary civil rights lawyer and founder of the Equal Justice Initiative, Brian Stevenson.
1: I continue to believe that the great evil of slavery in the United States wasn't the brutality and the violence, that was horrific, but it was the narrative we created to justify enslavement. The enduring evil of slavery was the narrative, because people who enslaved other people didn't think of themselves as immoral or indecent or unchristian. And how do you think of yourself as decent when you are pulling away a mother from her screaming children, knowing that mother will never see those children again? Well, you need a narrative. And so we created a false narrative in America where we said that black people are not as good as white people. Black people are less capable, less evolved, less human. And that narrative survived the Civil War. In fact, I often argue that the North won the Civil War, but the South won the narrative war.
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